0: in this solemnity today. The Pope recalled the day's gospel passage in which the apostles had shut themselves in the upper room, overcome by fear. Yet Jesus came and stood among them despite the closed doors, filling them with joy.
1: Il Signore rivela il suo corpo glorioso.
0: Christ, the Pope stressed, accompanied his actions with the words, "Peace be with you," and immediately afterward breathed the Holy Spirit upon the disciples. Holy Father underscored how the Holy Spirit accomplished something extraordinary in the lives of the apostles and noted that the Spirit continues to work today. He stressed that Pentecost is a paschal feast and a feast of the body of Christ, which, by grace, is all of us. The Pope went on to focus on three aspects of the Spirit. First, the Spirit of peace. Second, the Spirit of mission. And third, the Spirit of truth. Focusing first on the Spirit of peace, Pope Leo noted that it was the Holy Spirit, through Christ's paschal mystery, who restored peace between God and humanity, pouring this peace into our hearts and spreading it throughout the whole world. The Holy Father stressed that this peace stems from forgiveness and leads us to forgiveness. He highlighted that the Lord pours out his Spirit of peace from one end of history to the other, for he who has redeemed everyone from death excludes no one. Turning next to the Spirit's missionary aspect, Pope Leo recalled that the Holy Spirit is the living charity of Christ that fills us, spurs us on, and sustains us in our mission. Recalling that on the very day of Pentecost, the apostles began proclaiming Jesus through the power of the Spirit, the Pope said that the Spirit's first work in us is granting us the faith to proclaim that Jesus is Lord. Marveling that this faith lives and is expressed in every good deed, every act of mercy, and every virtue, Pope Leo said that the work of God, therefore, is each one of us, who came here from all over the world, invited to the Lord's table, gathered to listen to his word, and called to bear witness to it everywhere. The Pope stressed that all the faithful are truly co-workers of the gospel, adding that the whole church is its protagonist, not merely its guardian. Through the power of the Spirit, he noted, our proclamation is filled with joy and hope. He stressed that we ourselves are the newness of the world and the light and the salt of the earth, not because of our own merits or privileges, but because of the word of the Lord, who sanctifies the sinner, heals the leper, and transforms the one who denied him into an apostle. The Pope acknowledged that there are changes that do not bring new life to the world, but make it grow old through error and violence. Nevertheless, he said, the Holy Spirit enlightens minds and instills new vitality in our hearts. In this way, he said, the Spirit transfigures history, opening it to salvation, which is the gift that the Lord offers to everyone. The Church's mission, he added, bears witness to this offer, thereby transforming the world's confusion into communion with God and among ourselves. He reminded the faithful that the Spirit, who has spoken through the prophets, always promotes unity and truth by imbuing us with understanding, harmony, and coherence of life. Finally, Pope Leo said the Paraclete protects us from everything that hinders this understanding.
1: Il Paraclito ci difende allora da tutto ciò che ostacola questa intesa,
0: including partisanship, hypocrisy, and fads that obscure the light of the gospel. Thus, he said, the truth that God gives us stands as a liberating word for all peoples, a message that transforms every culture from within. The Holy Spirit, Pope Leo emphasized, is not poured out once and for all, but constantly. Just as the Eucharist is the living presence of Christ who nourishes us unceasingly, so too, he said, does the Holy Spirit imprint his character upon us in baptism, which makes us Christians. Similarly, he said, the Holy Spirit acts in confirmation, establishing us as witnesses, and in holy orders, constituting ministers and shepherds for God's people. In every sacrament, Pope Leo said, he is the source of holiness who multiplies gifts and charisms through prayer, works of mercy, and the study of the Word of God. He recalled St. Paul's words to the Corinthians, to each is given the manifestation of the Spirit for the common of good. Pope Leo said that it is precisely for this reason that we are the Church, the one body that lives in God and serves the world. Thanks to the Spirit, he said, we can bring true peace to all, the truth that saves, the same Christ, our Lord. The Holy Father drew his homily to a close by inviting all the faithful to join him in praying that the Holy Spirit may save us from the evil of war, may free humanity from misery, and may heal us from the scourge of sin through the salvation proclaimed to all peoples in the name of Jesus.
1: Preghiamo oggi che lo Spirito del Risorto ci salvi dal male della guerra, che viene vinta non da una superpotenza, ma dall'onnipotenza dell'amore.
0: Pope Leo XIV concluded by praying that the Holy Spirit instill in us the grace that gave courage to the apostles today and always through the Blessed Mother's intercession. As Pope Leo remembered, with Pentecost Sunday, we reached the culmination of the Easter season. So today was his final Regina Caeli address of this Easter season, as next week will be the Angelus address. He gave his remarks in St. Peter's Square before praying the midday prayer. And Thaddeus Jones has this report.
2: Pope Leo invited the faithful to contemplate the gift of the Holy Spirit, which was poured out in abundance upon the early church and is bestowed anew upon its members today, granting us light and strength throughout our everyday circumstances. He urged everyone to invoke the Holy Spirit and ask him to open all the doors that are still closed in our lives.
1: Lo Spirito apre le porte.
2: The Pope said we need to rediscover God as the Father who loves us so that we can form a church where everyone feels at home and build a fraternal world where peace reigns among all peoples. The Pope pointed to three doors that must be opened, recalling the account in the Acts of the Apostles that describes the Spirit as a mighty wind that opened every door and impelled the disciples to go out and proclaim the good news of the risen Christ.
1: La prima porta è quella di Dio stesso.
2: The first door, he said, to be opened is that of God himself, who grants true faith and helps us understand the meaning of Scripture, reveals himself as a neighbor, and allows us to share in his very life. He said the Holy Spirit helps us to have a personal experience of God, to encounter him in Jesus, and not merely in the observance of a law, but to recognize him within us and to discover the signs of his presence in daily life.
1: La seconda porta è quella del cenacolo, cioè della chiesa.
2: The second door, the Pope emphasized, is that of the upper room, that is, of the church. The wind of the Spirit sweeps away fears and anxieties in the face of the world's challenges, as well as the inability to engage with changing times, so that the church may become, as Pope Francis often said, a church with open doors. The Pope said the Spirit opens the doors of the church so that it can be welcoming and hospitable to all, even to those who've closed their doors on God and neighbor, on hope and the joy of living.
1: Infine, lo Spirito Santo apre le porte dei nostri cuori.
2: The final door, indicated by the Pope, is that of the human heart, which must be opened in order for fraternity among peoples to be born. Pope said the Holy Spirit opens the door of the heart, helping us to overcome resistance, selfishness, mistrust, prejudice, and enabling us to live as children of God and brothers and sisters to one another. He said, where the Spirit of the Lord is, fraternity is born among individuals, groups, and peoples of the earth, and all speak the same language of love, which unites and brings harmony despite our differences. I'm Thaddeus Jones.
0: And following the Regina Caeli prayer in St. Peter's Square today, Pope Leo XIV entrusted Chinese Christians to the Virgin Mary, praying that they might be witnesses to hope and to peace. As Joseph Tulloch reports, the Pope's thoughts also turned to the Christian communities suffering from the war and conflict in the Holy Land. Let's listen.
3: After the Regina Caeli prayer on Pentecost Sunday, Pope Leo made a heartfelt appeal for Chinese Christians. Today, the Pope noted, is the World Day of Prayer for the Church in China, which coincides with the Feast of Mary, Help of Christians. This is a devotion which, the Pope said, is deeply cherished at the Sheshan Shrine in Shanghai.
4: Uniamo la nostra preghiera a quella dei cattolici cinesi come segno.
3: The Pope invited the faithful to join their prayer to that of Chinese Catholics in a sign of affection and communion with the Universal Church. He asked that through the intercession of Mary, Queen of Heaven, God might grant the Christian community in China the grace of unity and the strength to witness to the gospel in their daily lives, becoming seeds of hope and of peace. Pope Leo also prayed for the victims of a recent mining incident in northern China. At least 82 people were killed in a coal mine blast in the Shaanxi province on Friday. This makes it the worst mining disaster in China since 2009. At the Regina Caeli today, the Pope invoked eternal peace upon the victims.
4: Affidiamo anche le comunità cristiane della Terra Santa, del Libano e di tutto il
3: Medio. Pope Leo then turned his attention to the Middle East, entrusting the Christian communities in the Holy Land, Lebanon, and the entire region to Mary's care. And finally, the Pope greeted pilgrims from across the world, including a group of people with disabilities from Poland and a group of cyclists from Kelmis in Belgium who had arrived in Rome by bike. I'm Joseph Tolok.
0: Also remembering those who have been suffering in Ukraine, there had been Russian bombardments striking Kyiv and other Ukrainian cities and communities overnight. The largest number of missiles was directed at the capital and also at ordinary residential buildings, at schools, food markets, one of Kyiv's oldest markets, and we pray for the people of Ukraine and all those suffering at this time. Also, very noteworthy is that Pope Leo XIV's first encyclical will be released tomorrow and in the presence of Pope Leo himself in the Vatican, in the new Synod Hall. And the title of the social encyclical is Magnifica Humanitas, and it is going to be on safeguarding the human person in the time of artificial intelligence. The presentation will be at 11:30 a.m. Rome time, with various speakers present. And that brings us to the end of this edition of Vatican and World News. For more on these and other stories, please visit our web portal at www.vaticannews.va and our social platforms of X, Instagram, Facebook. Be sure to stay with us tomorrow for the release of the Holy Father's first encyclical, and the presentation will be live streamed. Thanks to our sound engineer in the studio, Alberto Giovanetti, and in the Vatican, this Pentecost Sunday, I'm Deborah Castellano-Lupanf.

Remember that our fathers were put to the test to prove their love of God. Remember how our father Abraham was tested and became the friend of God after many trials and tribulations. The same was true of Isaac, Jacob, Moses, and all those who met with God's favor. They remained steadfast in the face of tribulations of every kind.

0: Beatus Bernardus, cuius anima sempiterni verbi mirifice fuit illustrata splendoribus, in universa ecclesia fide et doctrine lumine radiavit. 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
1: Te laudamus, in te speramus, Domine.
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1: Te laudamus, in te speramus, Domine.
2: Help us to live in the hope of heaven today. 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
1: Te laudamus, in te speramus, Domine.
2: Give us this day the courage to forgive others, as you forgive us our trespasses.
1: Te laudamus, in te speramus, Domine.
2: Father, be with us in all our trials. Do not allow us to fall away from you.
1: Te laudamus, in te speramus, Domine.

reading from the Acts of the Apostles. After Jesus had been taken up into heaven, the apostles returned to Jerusalem from the mount called Olivet, which is near Jerusalem, a Sabbath day's journey away. When the apostles entered the city, they went to the upper room where they were staying, Peter and John and James and Andrew, Philip and Thomas, Bartholomew and Matthew, James, son of Alphaeus, Simon the Zealot, and Judas, son of James. All these devoted themselves with one accord to prayer, together with some women, and Mary, the mother of Jesus, and his brothers.

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1: In the headlines, this Pentecost Sunday, May 24th, Pope Leo XIV celebrates Mass for the Solemnity of Pentecost in the Vatican. He delivers the final Regina Caeli of this Easter season, and the Holy Father prays for Christians in China and the Middle East. In the Vatican, I'm Deborah Castellano-Lupov.
2: Lo Spirito Santo è la vivente carità di Cristo che ci pervade, ci sprona, ci sostiene nella missione.
1: Pope Leo XIV celebrated Mass for the Solemnity of Pentecost. He said in his homily that through the power of the Holy Spirit, our proclamation is filled with joy and hope. For we, yes, we ourselves, are the newness of the world, the light and the salt of the earth. He said this on Sunday morning during the Mass, noting that the Easter season reaches its fulfillment in this solemnity today. The Pope recalled the day's gospel passage in which the apostles had shut themselves in the upper room, overcome by fear. Yet Jesus came and stood among them despite the closed doors, filling them with joy.
2: Il Signore rivela il suo corpo glorioso.
1: Christ, the Pope stressed, accompanied his actions with the words, "Peace be with you," and immediately afterward breathed the Holy Spirit upon the disciples. Holy Father underscored how the Holy Spirit accomplished something extraordinary in the lives of the apostles and noted that the Spirit continues to work today. He stressed that Pentecost is a paschal feast and a feast of the body of Christ, which, by grace, is all of us. The Pope went on to focus on three aspects of the Spirit. First, the Spirit of peace. Second, the Spirit of mission. And third, the Spirit of truth. Focusing first on the Spirit of peace, Pope Leo noted that it was the Holy Spirit, through Christ's paschal mystery, who restored peace between God and humanity, pouring this peace into our hearts and spreading it throughout the whole world. The Holy Father stressed that this peace stems from forgiveness and leads us to forgiveness. He highlighted that the Lord pours out his Spirit of peace from one end of history to the other, for he who has redeemed everyone from death excludes no one. Turning next to the Spirit's missionary aspect, Pope Leo recalled that the Holy Spirit is the living charity of Christ that fills us, spurs us on, and sustains us in our mission. Recalling that on the very day of Pentecost, the apostles began proclaiming Jesus through the power of the Spirit, the Pope said that the Spirit's first work in us is granting us the faith to proclaim that Jesus is Lord. Marveling that this faith lives and is expressed in every good deed, every act of mercy, and every virtue, Pope Leo said that the work of God, therefore, is each one of us, who came here from all over the world, invited to the Lord's table, gathered to listen to his word, and called to bear witness to it everywhere. The Pope stressed that all the faithful are truly co-workers of the gospel, adding that the whole church is its protagonist, not merely its guardian. Through the power of the Spirit, he noted, our proclamation is filled with joy and hope. He stressed that we ourselves are the newness of the world and the light and the salt of the earth, not because of our own merits or privileges, but because of the word of the Lord, who sanctifies the sinner, heals the leper, and transforms the one who denied him into an apostle. The Pope acknowledged that there are changes that do not bring new life to the world, but make it grow old through error and violence. Nevertheless, he said, the Holy Spirit enlightens minds and instills new vitality in our hearts. In this way, he said, the Spirit transfigures history, opening it to salvation, which is the gift that the Lord offers to everyone. The Church's mission, he added, bears witness to this offer, thereby transforming the world's confusion into communion with God and among ourselves. He reminded the faithful that the Spirit, who has spoken through the prophets, always promotes unity and truth by imbuing us with understanding, harmony, and coherence of life. Finally, Pope Leo said the Paraclete protects us from everything that hinders this understanding.
2: Il Paraclito ci difende allora da tutto ciò che ostacola questa intesa.
1: Including partisanship, hypocrisy, and fads that obscure the light of the gospel. Thus, he said, the truth that God gives us stands as a liberating word for all peoples, a message that transforms every culture from within. The Holy Spirit, Pope Leo emphasized, is not poured out once and for all, but constantly. Just as the Eucharist is the living presence of Christ who nourishes us unceasingly, so too, he said, does the Holy Spirit imprint his character upon us in baptism, which makes us Christians. Similarly, he said, the Holy Spirit acts in confirmation, establishing us as witnesses and in holy orders, constituting ministers and shepherds for God's people. In every sacrament, Pope Leo said, he is the source of holiness who multiplies gifts and charisms through prayer, works of mercy, and the study of the Word of God. He recalled St. Paul's words to the Corinthians, to each is given the manifestation of the Spirit for the common of good. Pope Leo said that it is precisely for this reason that we are the Church, the one body that lives in God and serves the world. Thanks to the Spirit, he said, we can bring true peace to all, the truth that saves, the same Christ, our Lord. The Holy Father drew his homily to a close by inviting all the faithful to join him in praying that the Holy Spirit may save us from the evil of war, may free humanity from misery, and may heal us from the scourge of sin through the salvation proclaimed to all peoples in the name of Jesus.
2: Preghiamo oggi. Che lo Spirito del Risorto ci salvi dal male della guerra, che viene vinta non da una superpotenza, ma dall'onnipotenza dell'amore.
1: Pope Leo XIV concluded by praying that the Holy Spirit instill in us the grace that gave courage to the apostles today and always through the Blessed Mother's intercession. As Pope Leo remembered, with Pentecost Sunday, we reached the culmination of the Easter season. So today was his final Regina Caeli address of this Easter season, as next week will be the Angelus address. He gave his remarks in St. Peter's Square before praying the midday prayer. And Thaddeus Jones has this report.
3: Pope Leo invited the faithful to contemplate the gift of the Holy Spirit, which was poured out in abundance upon the early church and is bestowed anew upon its members today, granting us light and strength throughout our everyday circumstances. He urged everyone to invoke the Holy Spirit and ask him to open all the doors that are still closed in our lives.
2: Lo Spirito apre le porte.
3: The Pope said we need to rediscover God as the Father who loves us so that we can form a church where everyone feels at home and build a fraternal world where peace reigns among all peoples. The Pope pointed to three doors that must be opened, recalling the account in the Acts of the Apostles that describes the Spirit as a mighty wind that opened every door and impelled the disciples to go out and proclaim the good news of the risen Christ.
2: La prima porta è quella di Dio stesso.
3: The first door, he said, to be opened is that of God himself, who grants true faith and helps us understand the meaning of Scripture, reveals himself as a neighbor, and allows us to share in his very life. He said the Holy Spirit helps us to have a personal experience of God, to encounter him in Jesus, and not merely in the observance of a law, but to recognize him within us and to discover the signs of his presence in daily life.
2: La seconda porta è quella del cenacolo, cioè della chiesa.
3: The second door, the Pope emphasized, is that of the upper room, that is, of the church. The wind of the Spirit sweeps away fears and anxieties in the face of the world's challenges, as well as the inability to engage with changing times, so that the church may become, as Pope Francis often said, a church with open doors. The Pope said the Spirit opens the doors of the church so that it can be welcoming and hospitable to all, even to those who've closed their doors on God and neighbor, on hope and the joy of living.
2: Infine, lo Spirito Santo apre le porte dei nostri cuori.
3: The final door, indicated by the Pope, is that of the human heart, which must be opened in order for fraternity among peoples to be born. Pope said the Holy Spirit opens the door of the heart, helping us to overcome resistance, selfishness, mistrust, prejudice, and enabling us to live as children of God and brothers and sisters to one another. He said, where the Spirit of the Lord is, Fraternity is born among individuals, groups, and peoples of the earth, and all speak the same language of love, which unites and brings harmony despite our differences. I'm Dennis Jones.
1: And following the Regina Caeli prayer in St. Peter's Square today, Pope Leo XIV entrusted Chinese Christians to the Virgin Mary, praying that they might be witnesses to hope and to peace. As Joseph Tulloch reports, the Pope's thoughts also turned to the Christian communities suffering from the war and conflict in the Holy Land. Let's listen.
4: After the Regina Caeli prayer on Pentecost Sunday, Pope Leo made a heartfelt appeal for Chinese Christians. Today, the Pope noted, is the World Day of Prayer for the Church in China, which coincides with the Feast of Mary, Help of Christians. This is a devotion which, the Pope said, is deeply cherished at the Sheshan Shrine in Shanghai.
5: Uniamo la nostra preghiera a quella dei cattolici cinesi.
4: The Pope invited the faithful to join their prayer to that of Chinese Catholics in a sign of affection and communion with the universal Church. He asked that through the intercession of Mary, Queen of Heaven, God might grant the Christian community in China the grace of unity and the strength to witness to the gospel in their daily lives, becoming seeds of hope and of peace. Pope Leo also prayed for the victims of a recent mining incident in northern China. At least 82 people were killed in a coal mine blast in the Shaanxi province on Friday. This makes it the worst mining disaster in China since 2009. At the Regina Caeli today, the Pope invoked eternal peace upon the victims.
5: Fidiamo anche le comunità cristiane della Terra Santa, del Libano e di tutto il
4: Medio. Pope Leo then turned his attention to the Middle East, entrusting the Christian communities in the Holy Land, Lebanon, and the entire region to Mary's care. And finally, the Pope greeted pilgrims from across the world, including a group of people with disabilities from Poland and a group of cyclists from Kelmis in Belgium who had arrived in Rome by bike. I'm Joseph Tulloch.
1: Also remembering those who have been suffering in Ukraine, there had been Russian bombardments striking Kyiv and other Ukrainian cities and communities overnight. The largest number of missiles was directed at the capital and also at ordinary residential buildings, at schools, food markets, one of Kyiv's oldest markets, and we pray for the people of Ukraine and all those suffering at this time. Also, very noteworthy is that Pope Leo XIV's first encyclical will be released tomorrow and in the presence of Pope Leo himself in the Vatican, in the new Synod Hall. And the title of the social encyclical is Magnifica Humanitas, and it is going to be on safeguarding the human person in the time of artificial intelligence. The presentation will be at 11:30 a.m. Rome time, with various speakers present. And that brings us to the end of this edition of Vatican and World News. For more on these and other stories, please visit our web portal at www.vaticannews.va and our social platforms of X, Instagram, Facebook. Be sure to stay with us tomorrow for the release of the Holy Father's first encyclical, and the presentation will be live streamed. Thanks to our sound engineer in the studio, Alberto Giovanetti, and in the Vatican, this Pentecost Sunday, I'm Deborah Castellano-Lupanf.

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0: the wounds of sin and for humanity to be freed from misery. Deborah Castellano Lubov reports.
1: Lo Spirito Santo è la vivente carità di Cristo che ci pervade, ci sprona, ci sostiene nella missione.
2: Pope Leo XIV celebrated Mass for the Solemnity of Pentecost. He said in his homily that through the power of the Holy Spirit, our proclamation is filled with joy and hope. For we, yes, we ourselves, are the newness of the world, the light and the salt of the earth. He said this on Sunday morning during the Mass, noting that the Easter season reaches its fulfillment in this solemnity today. The Pope recalled the day's gospel passage in which the apostles had shut themselves in the upper room, overcome by fear. Yet Jesus came and stood among them despite the closed doors, filling them with joy.
1: Il Signore rivela il suo corpo glorioso.
2: Christ, the Pope stressed, accompanied his actions with the words, "Peace be with you." And immediately afterward breathed the Holy Spirit upon the disciples. Holy Father underscored how the Holy Spirit accomplished something extraordinary in the lives of the apostles and noted that the Spirit continues to work today. He stressed that Pentecost is a paschal feast and a feast of the body of Christ, which, by grace, is all of us. The Pope went on to focus on three aspects of the Spirit. First, the Spirit of peace. Second, the Spirit of mission. And third, the Spirit of truth. Focusing first on the Spirit of peace, Pope Leo noted that it was the Holy Spirit, through Christ's Paschal mystery, who restored peace between God and humanity, pouring this peace into our hearts and spreading it throughout the whole world. The Holy Father stressed that this peace stems from forgiveness and leads us to forgiveness. He highlighted that the Lord pours out his Spirit of peace from one end of history to the other, for he who has redeemed everyone from death excludes no one. Turning next to the Spirit's missionary aspect, Pope Leo recalled that the Holy Spirit is the living charity of Christ that fills us, spurs us on, and sustains us in our mission. Recalling that on the very day of Pentecost, the apostles began proclaiming Jesus through the power of the Spirit, the Pope said that the Spirit's first work in us is granting us the faith to proclaim that Jesus is Lord. Marveling that this faith lives and is expressed in every good deed, every act of mercy, and every virtue, Pope Leo said that the work of God, therefore, is each one of us, who came here from all over the world, invited to the Lord's table, gathered to listen to his word and called to bear witness to it everywhere. The Pope stressed that all the faithful are truly co-workers of the gospel, adding that the whole church is its protagonist, not merely its guardian. Through the power of the Spirit, he noted, our proclamation is filled with joy and hope. He stressed that we ourselves are the newness of the world and the light and the salt of the earth, not because of our own merits or privileges, but because of the word of the Lord, who sanctifies the sinner, heals the leper, and transforms the one who denied him into an apostle. The Pope acknowledged that there are changes that do not bring new life to the world, but make it grow old through error and violence. Nevertheless, he said, the Holy Spirit enlightens minds and instills new vitality in our hearts. In this way, he said, the Spirit transfigures history, opening it to salvation, which is the gift that the Lord offers to everyone. The Church's mission, he added, bears witness to this offer, thereby transforming the world's confusion into communion with God and among ourselves. He reminded the faithful that the Spirit, who has spoken through the prophets, always promotes unity and truth by imbuing us with understanding, harmony, and coherence of life. Finally, Pope Leo said the Paraclete protects us from everything that hinders this understanding.
1: Il Paraclito ci difende allora da tutto ciò che ostacola questa intesa,
2: including partisanship, hypocrisy, and fads that obscure the light of the gospel. Thus, he said, the truth that God gives us stands as a liberating word for all peoples, a message that transforms every culture from within. The Holy Spirit, Pope Leo emphasized, is not poured out once and for all, but constantly. Just as the Eucharist is the living presence of Christ who nourishes us unceasingly, so too, he said, does the Holy Spirit imprint his character upon us in baptism, which makes us Christians. Similarly, he said, the Holy Spirit acts in confirmation, establishing us as witnesses, and in holy orders, constituting

0: ministers and shepherds for God's people. In every sacrament, Pope Leo said, he is the source of holiness who multiplies gifts and charisms through prayer, works of mercy, and the study of the Word of God. He recalled St. Paul's words to the Corinthians, to each is given the manifestation of the Spirit for the common of good. Pope Leo said that it is precisely for this reason that we are the Church, the one body that lives in God and serves the world. Thanks to the Spirit, he said, we can bring true peace to all, the truth that saves, the same Christ, our Lord. The Holy Father drew his homily to a close by inviting all the faithful to join him in praying that the Holy Spirit may save us from the evil of war, may free humanity from misery, and may heal us from the scourge of sin through the salvation proclaimed to all peoples in the name of Jesus.
1: Preghiamo oggi che lo Spirito del Risorto ci salvi dal male della guerra, che viene vinta non da una superpotenza, ma dall'onnipotenza dell'amore.
0: Pope Leo XIV concluded by praying that the Holy Spirit instill in us the grace that gave courage to the apostles today and always through the Blessed Mother's intercession.
2: At the midday Regina Caeli, the Pope urged everyone to invoke the Holy Spirit, which opens the doors to faith and encouraged the Church to be welcoming and hospitable to all. He also prayed that the Holy Spirit may help us overcome resistance, selfishness, mistrust, and prejudice, allowing fraternity to flourish. Tadeusz Jones reports.
3: Pope Leo invited the faithful to contemplate the gift of the Holy Spirit, which was poured out in abundance upon the early Church and is bestowed anew upon its members today, granting us light and strength throughout our everyday circumstances. He urged everyone to invoke the Holy Spirit and ask him to open all the doors that are still closed in our lives.
1: Lo Spirito apre le porte.
3: The Pope said we need to rediscover God as the Father who loves us so that we can form a church where everyone feels at home and build a fraternal world where peace reigns among all peoples. The Pope pointed to three doors that must be opened, recalling the account in the Acts of the Apostles that describes the Spirit as a mighty wind that opened every door and impelled the disciples to go out and proclaim the good news of the risen Christ.
1: La prima porta è quella di Dio stesso.
3: The first door, he said, to be opened is that of God himself, who grants true faith and helps us understand the meaning of Scripture, reveals himself as a neighbor and allows us to share in his very life. He said the Holy Spirit helps us to have a personal experience of God, to encounter him in Jesus, and not merely in the observance of a law, but to recognize him within us and to discover the signs of his presence in daily life.
1: La seconda porta è quella del cenacolo, cioè della chiesa.
3: The second door, the Pope emphasized, is that of the upper room, that is, of the Church. The wind of the Spirit sweeps away fears and anxieties in the face of the world's challenges, as well as the inability to engage with changing times, so that the Church may become, as Pope Francis often said, a church with open doors. The Pope said the Spirit opens the doors of the Church so that it can be welcoming and hospitable to all, even to those who've closed their doors on God and neighbor, on hope and the joy of living.
1: Infine, lo Spirito Santo apre le porte dei nostri cuori.
3: The final door, indicated by the Pope, is that of the human heart, which must be opened in order for fraternity among peoples to be born. The Pope said the Holy Spirit opens the door of the heart, helping us to overcome resistance, selfishness, mistrust, prejudice, and enabling us to live as children of God and brothers and sisters to one another. He said, where the Spirit of the Lord is, fraternity is born among individuals, groups, and peoples of the earth, and all speak the same language of love, which unites and brings harmony despite our differences. I'm Dennis Jones.
2: Following the Regina Caeli prayer on Sunday, the Pope marks the World Day of Prayer for the Church in China. The Day of Prayer, the Pope noted, coincides with the feast of the Blessed Virgin Mary, help of Christians, who is venerated with profound devotion at the shrine of Shenshan in Shanghai, in China. He also recalled the victims of a gas explosion at a coal mine in China's northern Shaanxi province on Friday that killed at least 82 people. The Holy Father then renewed his appeal to Mary, help of Christians, entrusting to her the Christian communities of the Holy Land, Lebanon, and the entire Middle East who are suffering because of war. Joseph Tulloch reports.
4: After the Regina Caeli prayer on Pentecost Sunday, Pope Leo made a heartfelt appeal for Chinese Christians. Today, the Pope noted, is the World Day of Prayer for the Church in China, which coincides with the Feast of Mary, Help of Christians. This is a devotion which, the Pope said, is deeply cherished at the Sheshan Shrine in Shanghai.
5: Uniamo la nostra preghiera a quella dei cattolici cinesi.
4: The Pope invited the faithful to join their prayer to that of Chinese Catholics in a sign of affection and communion with the universal Church. He asked that through the intercession of Mary, Queen of Heaven, God might grant the Christian community in China the grace of unity and the strength to witness to the gospel in their daily lives, becoming seeds of hope and of peace. Pope Leo also prayed for the victims of a recent mining incident in northern China. At least 82 people were killed in a coal mine blast in the Shaanxi province on Friday. This makes it the worst mining disaster in China since 2009. At the Regina Caeli today, the Pope invoked eternal peace upon the victims.
5: Affidiamo anche le comunità cristiane della Terra Santa, del Libano e di tutto il
4: Pope Leo then turned his attention to the Middle East, entrusting the Christian communities in the Holy Land, Lebanon, and the entire region to Mary's care. I'm Joseph Tulloch.
2: Bishops from Europe and Africa will gather in Luxembourg from the 25th to the 28th of May for a seminar dedicated to evangelization and the implementation phase of the Synod on Synodality. The meeting will bring together representatives of the Council of European Bishops' Conferences, CCEE, and the Symposium of Episcopal Conferences of Africa and Madagascar, SECAM. Since 2004, the seminar has served as an important opportunity for bishops from the two continents to share experiences and reflect together on the challenges facing the Church. This year's discussions will focus on how local churches are putting the Synod on Synodality into practice, as well as the challenges of evangelization in Europe and Africa in light of Evangelii Gaudium, a 2013 apostolic exhortation by Pope Francis on the proclamation of the gospel in today's world. You're tuned to the Africa Service of Vatican Radio.
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0: Hello, dear listener, and on our program today, we have Anastasia Makunu, who participated in the conference on preserving human faces and voices at the Urbaniana University that was made possible by the Dicastery of Communication, as we also look into Pope Leo's the 14th message on the 60th day of the World Communication Day. Welcome, Anastasia, and kindly introduce yourself to the listener.
1: My name is Anastasia Makunu. I come from Nairobi, Kenya. And I'm in Rome attending a meeting for the Jesuits, basically Jesuit communicators globally, as a representative or communications delegate for the Jesuit Conference of Africa in Madagascar. Now, attending the meeting on preserving human voices and faces.
0: Thank you, Anastasia. So what is your view on this conference?
1: As an African media professional and as a legal practitioner with the Federation of Women Lawyers in Kenya, I look at this conference with a theme that the Holy Father reminds us that our faces and our voices are sacred. And of course, this picks up from Pope Leo's message for the 60th World Day of Social Communications, which for me is deeply profound and for me carries an indelible reflection of divine love meant for authentic relationships. In the message, of course, he warns us that the rise of artificial intelligence presents not just a technological challenge, but a fundamental anthropological challenge. And it threatens to turn us into passive consumers of what he calls unthought thoughts. So then, being in this international conference, what comes to mind for me, given that the context for me is Africa, is that in Africa, our entire social fabric is built on Ubuntu. You know, the belief that I am because we are, that our humanity is realized in the face-to-face encounter. In, for instance, oral storytelling, which forms our cultural perspectives, and in community listening. So when AI simulates human voices and faces, when it fabricates parallel realities through, you know, automated bots and virtual influencers, it directly threatens this communal cohesion, trapping us in unhuman-centric or what, you know, Pope Leo calls world of mirrors.
0: What can you say about the Pope's message?
1: So then we must ask the question the Holy Father prompts. When you look at, you know, the message that he posits, for instance, who benefits and who pays the cost? Right now, Africa is bearing a disproportionate burden. We see a new digital extravism where our local content is mined without our sovereign ownership, where, you know, AI models are trained in African countries, and where our youth are underpaid to moderate traumatic data. And we've seen that, for instance, in Kenya. Ecologically, of course, then the massive data centers required to power global AI demand immense energy and water, straining communities that are already struggling and cannot even access these resources and are already vulnerable to climate change. Furthermore, of course, then, as a legal professional, I speak besides being a communications person, I speak also as a legal professional, as a member of the Federation of Women Lawyers in Kenya. And I see the dangerous biases embedded in these algorithms from a gendered perspective, for instance. And one of the presenters, you know, talked about, you know, facial recognition and the biases that come, you know, through that, whereby facial recognition systems routinely misidentifying darker skin tones, for example, black women, and she gave examples on crime-related facial recognition systems. Back to the Pope Leo's message then, which beautifully notes that our faces and voices are sacred, carrying a reflection of divine love meant for relationship. For me then in Africa, this is the very definition of Ubuntu. I am because we are. That, you know, our humanity, as I said, is realized through the face-to-face encounter, oral storytelling and deep listening. So then, Popliu warns against becoming passive consumers of unthought thoughts. And in Africa, where the internet penetration is growing rapidly, but digital literacy is really lagging, our communities are highly vulnerable to larger language models that simulate empathy and relationships. When automated bots influence public choices covertly, they threaten the social fabric and political stability of our nations as well. So we must preserve then our authentic African voices from being drowned out by artificial statistical compilations. Speaking of bias, Popliu's message talks about world of mirrors. And for me, in his message, you know, it exposes algorithmic injustice, biometric bias, and risks that come with that. And he correctly highlights that AI models are shaped by the worldviews of those who built them. And often these are not Africans. So reproducing stereotypes, prejudices for African women, for instance, and vulnerable population, this is a daily reality. The data sets used to train global AI completely lack adequate social representation of African people. And one of the presenters, you know, from South Africa did present on the African perspectives and AI and what they're doing to look at shaping the AI scope with an African perspective.
0: Can you comment on this in the legal perspective as a communicator and a lawyer in the African context?
1: So what happens when these systems are brought into African courtrooms, for example, and I speak as a legal professional, or used by law enforcement? And we've seen how legal practitioners, you know, they're using AI, and some of them have forgotten that the human-centric element of the law is what really makes the law, you know, law and society. And if we blindly adopt some of these technologies in Africa and even in our judicial systems, for example, we would be then institutionalizing injustices. So facial recognition technologies have well-documented biases, for instance, and higher error rates for darker skin tones that I've talked about, and especially, for instance, black women and black men. And even from a political perspective.
0: AI has been birthed or was birthed in the West. How is Africa embracing AI and how do they use it? And what is the impact, it being a foreign thing to the African culture and community?
1: The other thing that I would like to note is what Africa imports mostly is from the West. So then, you know, we have the, for instance, you know, the Western-centric technology. And an example is, if a glitch in a Brussels or Silicon Valley becomes a wrongful arrest or an unfair trial in Nairobi, that's just an example, because we've modeled our justice system or our political system on Western-centric policies or AI or technological systems, then it becomes problematic for our own societies. And the Holy Father expresses deep concern that a few global companies are capable of subtly influencing behavior and even rewriting human history. For Africa, this looks like a new wave of extractivism. Our youth, of course, are used for cheap labor to moderate trauma. And I think I've talked about this. And then, of course, the ecological toll on vulnerable populations.
0: A comment on AI and Laudato Si.
1: We must think about the Pope's call on preserving the human person with Laudato Si. From an ecological perspective, AI as it is requires a massive ecological infrastructure. I've talked about the data centers that our own political leaders are running to and wanting to set up in Africa when they can't even provide water for their own people. So then building them in Africa, for instance, data centers, where millions face climate-induced water scarcity and energy poverty, means that our continent bears the physical environmental costs while a few global oligopolies, you know, reap the profits of that. And we've seen that in the conference that we are in.
0: So what's the way forward with all this?
1: The Pope calls on national legislators and regulators to act, for instance. And we have to begin to think from the continent that I come from, which is Africa, that we cannot model ourselves on, you know, the Western-centric models or technocratic systems. And we cannot rely on that, you know, that to self-assess and centralize AI and other technological developments. So then our own regulatory models cannot be designed with a Western-centric approach or, you know, a copy-pasted approach. But we have to begin to look at our own responsibility and cooperation and education within the three core pillars that Pope Leo talks about and what that means for Africa. For Africa, that would mean rejecting, of course, top-down tech governance. And we need, you know, participatory regulation where civil society, legal bodies, the law societies within the various countries and local communities have a seat at the table. And regulation must protect human intimacy and dignity and not just market compliance. And finally, you know, Pope Leo notes that just as the industrial revolution required basic literacy, the digital revolution requires widespread AI literacy. We must therefore then introduce this, you know, for instance, within the education system in Africa. And that is to be able to deal with the issues of marginalization when it comes to technology. And personally, I'm particularly moved by the Pope's call to reach out to older adults and marginalized members of the society who feel excluded. As church communicators, our mandate is to ensure our people do not conform blindly to the anthropomorphizing tendencies of chatbots, but instead view them strictly as tools.
0: Thank you, Anastasia, for this informative discussion that we've had today. To our listeners, let's be responsible on our use of AI for the good of all and for Africa. You have been listening to Family with Sister Christine Masivo.
2: 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Praised be Jesus Christ. Laudetur Jesus Christus.

Laudato Jesus Christus. Praised be Jesus Christ. Hello everyone and welcome to this live broadcast of the presentation event of Pope Leo XIV's encyclical letter Magnifica Humanitas from the Synod Hall at the Vatican on Monday, May 25th. Pope Leo's first encyclical on safeguarding the human person in the time of artificial intelligence is being released today. My name is Isabella de Carvalho, and I'll be providing the English commentary for this event. There will be a translator that will be doing live translations from the new Synod Hall. A very warm welcome to all of you from wherever you are joining us. Some of you may be joining us through various Vatican media channels, perhaps the Vatican News app or the Radio Vaticana app, the Vatican News web portal, or the Vatican News English YouTube channel or our Facebook live feed. Welcome also to all of you joining us through our media partners, EWTN-TV, Catholic Faith Network in America, Shalom World TV, Atma Darshan TV, Catholic TV, and Salt and Light TV. And welcome to all of our friends from the Deaf Catholic Youth Initiative for the Americas. As we can see, the Pope is coming into the new Synod Hall right now. And he is sitting at the front table with the other speakers that will be pronouncing addresses today during this event. He is now shaking their hands.

0: Santo Padre,
1: Holy Father, Eminences, Excellencies, illustrious speakers, ladies and gentlemen, it is with deep gratitude that we are here today to receive the encyclical Magnifica Humanitas, which the Holy Father offers to the Church and to the world at a time marked by swift, deep transformations that carry a great deal of responsibility. The encyclical subtitle is On Safeguarding the Human Person in the Time of Intelligence or Artificial Intelligence. And these words steer us in the reading of this entire document. Artificial intelligence is presented as a turning point in history in which the question as to the future of humanity is focused today. The horizon, however, opens up to a broader consideration, like in a prism in the digital transition. Many questions refract that traverse human contemporary life, the dignity of the human person, work, labor, freedom, the quality of social bonds, peace, justice, responsibility towards creation. From this perspective, Magnifica Humanitas follows in the wake, in the living wake of the social teachings of the Church. 105 years ago, with Rerum Novarum, Leo XIII recognized or saw in the industrial transformations of his days a deeply human and social question. Today, in the face of the power of digital technologies, the Church is once again called to discern the res novae of history and to offer, in the light of the gospel, a contribution towards the good of the entire human family. Compared to that time, however, a very significant novelty emerges. At the time, the Church wasn't always capable, or it was not always in a position to enter directly into dialogue with the leading economic, political, and industrial players that steered a social transformation. Today, instead, this dialogue has already gotten underway, and it involves institutions, governments, universities, enterprises, research centers, and the Church continues to take part in this dialogue with trust and freedom, convinced in the fact that listening to these players makes the work of evangelization even more incisive, as more incisive is its contribution towards the protection of human dignity. In this exchange, the Church carries the sapiential heritage that has been entrusted to it in the light of the revelation in Christ, an understanding of the human person, their dignity, their freedom, their relational vocation, without which even the most advanced technologies would run the ruse of the risk of losing sight of their genuine progress. And it is starting from this vision of humankind that the encyclical interprets the responsibilities of our time. The Holy Father reminds us that every generation inherits the task of giving shape to its own epoch and to steer history so that it may become a place of dignity, justice, and fraternity. In a in the days of artificial intelligence, this task becomes ever more urgent. Technological power grows with extraordinary speed and reproposes with unprecedented accents a question that had already been raised by Romano Guardini. The growth of human power demands a corresponding maturity in governing it. Nowadays, however, the speed with which this power builds up, but runs the risk of overtaking the capacity of individuals and even of institutions, their ability to steer it. And this asymmetry between technical power and moral wisdom is perhaps the greatest challenge that is presented to us by Magnifica Humanitas. And that is why the encyclical raises for all of us a question regarding the direction of our common journey. Where are we headed? What is the goal, the destination that we are pursuing? And what direction do we want to choose as individuals and as a human community? The discernment proposed by the encyclical presents us with a demanding criterion. In the time of artificial intelligence, safeguarding human dignity means keeping an eye on the new forms of dehumanization and remaining faithful to the greatness of what is human. Technology, therefore, cannot receive its own measure just from the effectiveness or speed of its results. It must be traced back to the truth of the individual, to justice, the justice of common life, and to the good of all people on the earth, as the Church has taught us over the centuries. And it is with this spirit that we begin our proceedings today. The speakers will help us to grasp the different and complementary aspects that are raised in Magnifica Humanitas, so that this magisterial text may become for all an opportunity for discernment and shared responsibility. Thank you.
0: That was Cardinal Secretary of State Pietro Parolin offering his introductory remarks. He will also be moderating the different speeches. Now there should be the projection of a video, an introductory video.

As we were saying earlier today, Pope Leo's first encyclical is coming out, and now we will be watching this introductory video of the presentation event.

0: So we just watched an introductory video showing popes throughout the ages, different important technological and historical moments, and the importance of protecting families and young people.
1: The floor to our speakers, starting with His Eminence Cardinal Victor Manuel Fernandez, Prefect of the Dicastery for the Doctrine of the Faith, former Rector of the Pontifical Catholic University of Argentina, and Archbishop of La Plata. He was created Cardinal by Pope Francis in 2023 when he was entrusted the task of Prefect of the Dicastery. We ask him to introduce our reflection, starting from the perspective of a theology of grace, helping us to comprehend the authentic possibilities for transcendence that inhabit the human being and that are expressed in their desire, constant desire, to go further and to move beyond. Good morning. One and all. Magnifica Humanitas, signed by the Holy Father on the 15th of

0: May adds to the rich heritage of the Church's social teaching, and it does so in dialogue with the realities facing humanity today. For Christians, indeed, nothing that is human leaves us indifferent. Precisely because the Church's social documents give voice to the new challenges facing humanity, it is inevitable that the present encyclical takes up themes such as artificial intelligence, and not only that, and war, and others connected to it. Hence, the subtitle reads, In the Age of Artificial Intelligence, not on Artificial Intelligence. But in my brief presentation of Magnifica Humanitas, I shall focus exclusively on paragraphs 118 to 130, which are the most theological paragraphs and can provide a faith-based framework. Now, as I said, they're not...
1: While this social document develops various themes of the Church's social doctrine, which qualifies it as theology, I say theological in another sense, referring to the highest level of our spiritual life, where our yes to God, to the covenant of love with Him, and the consequent transformation of our hearts becomes possible. The title of the encyclical leads us to appreciate humanity as magnificent, and it does so even though the text acknowledges the terrible capacity for evil that lies within us, highlighting just how wounded our humanity is, to the point of murdering thousands of children and innocent people in wars that clearly contravene international law and cannot be justified in any way. So yes, this humanity of ours, which is capable of reducing so many people to slavery in the most diverse forms, even though we are in the third millennium, and yes, this humanity of ours, which can reach levels of indifference, cynicism, and cruelty that never cease to astonish. Despite all of this, the Holy Father is not ashamed to call it magnificent, for indeed every human being possesses infinite dignity and never loses that sublime capacity for love which God bestowed upon humanity when He created us. Paragraphs 122 to 126 provide examples that make us proud to be human. They show that this wretched humanity is nonetheless capable of reacting laudably. On certain occasions, it is truly manifest as magnificent. Pope Leo argues, for example, that culture and art can preserve the spark of goodness and beauty, and at times have taken on an almost prophetic value. And he refers to Beethoven's Ninth Symphony, to Picasso's Guernica, and to the film Schindler's List. He then mentions the difficult and arduous birth of institutions that protect us, such as the Red Cross, the United Nations, as well as the signing of the Refugee Convention, and so on. And next, we read of significant events such as the civil rights movement in the United States, with the inspiring example of Martin Luther King, or the end of apartheid with Nelson Mandela's choice of forgiveness and fraternity. He highlights the names of great women, such as Mother Teresa of Calcutta, Dorothy Day, Marie Curie, Elizabeth Elliot, Benazir Bhutto, and others who have helped to make history more human. The Holy Father also recalls the martyrs of fraternity and justice, such as Colby, Romero, Angelelli, and Van Tuan, in addition to the martyrs of everyday life, parents, nurses, doctors, volunteers. And he concludes that this fascinating interweaving of goodness, struggle, and beauty help us understand that humanity, magnificent and wounded, must not be replaced or surpassed, must not deny what makes it itself in its true grandeur. Thinking about post-humanism, some forms of which go so far as suggesting that humanity be replaced, we pause to contemplate these people and these events that spring from the heart of the human being. On the other hand, some forms of transhumanism invite us to anticipate a life in paradise thanks to future sophisticated devices solving all problems and enhancing our capabilities. But many technological devices delight the individual at first, yet shortly after, an emptiness returns, a feeling that something is missing. Various forms of post-humanism allege that this happens because humanity has reached its expiry date. It must simply be replaced. And an evolutionary leap towards a new form of life, a new level in the evolution of the species, is necessary. This leap is always dependent on technology. As believers, we are certain that none of this will fill the void. It will not fill the infinite space of our hearts, nor will it give a stable and lasting meaning to our human lives. Behind this idea of progress lies a false mysticism that is precisely the opposite of what Christians and other believers call new life, the theological life, that life which is truly on another level, that life which certainly takes us beyond ourselves into genuine transcendence. It is life lived in faith, hope, and charity. In the hyper-technological worldview, however, faith is replaced by a total trust in technological capabilities. Hope is transformed into a superficial hope for a new product that will relieve our boredom. Love is forgotten because we prefer to be attached to this, to things. We desire to have more while others, our brothers and sisters, disappear from view. This runs the risk of ignoring that the human person has a spiritual dimension created directly by God, which cannot be reduced to the mechanisms of a technological system, nor can it be reproduced by them. Of course, how can we not be deeply grateful, for example, for the possibilities of medical care offered by new technologies? Now, this is beyond question. But the mystique embedded in transhumanism advocates the overcoming of every limit as its ultimate ideal. Now, the encyclical response to this proposal is in paragraphs 118 to 121, which explore the value and the fruitfulness of our experience of limitation. In truth, limitation is not always a flaw to be corrected, but a place where the human person matures and opens up to relationship. For this reason, the Holy Father states, human beings do not flourish in spite of their limitations, but often through them. And he goes on to add, it is precisely in our being limited that there is room for compassion, for a sincere concern for the needs of others, for the generosity that surprises even in the midst of darkness or failure, for spiritual experience and the worship of God. Through our limitations, we can find a new wisdom. We mature, we grow as persons, we embark on a journey of deeper understanding. And we must say that those who think they can achieve a marvelous humanity by overcoming every limitation and suffering, that to suppress pain entirely, we would, in the end, have to extinguish love as well. For those who love always, always suffer. The encyclical continues, quote, we cherish within ourselves the lessons that are etched like scars, a memory of the journey taken between freedom and falls, dreams and disappointments, end of quote. It is precisely from the intertwining of all this that we so often manage to, quote, savor the sweetest taste of our humanity. The Pope says, to renounce this adventure, both dramatic and splendid, in the name of a supposed overcoming of every limit, would no longer be to be human, end of quote. And it will certainly not be a triumph for humanity. Nevertheless, there is in all of us a genuine desire to rise above, to go beyond, which the encyclical does not wish to deny. The true possibility of this beyond is called grace. Grace. A beautiful word that Saint Augustine, more than anyone else in history, as for Saint Paul, has taught us to savor. The Holy Father, a son of Augustine, insists on showing how this call to transcend ourselves towards another level of humanity, the one dreamed of by God, resonates within Christianity as well. He does so in paragraphs 127 and 128, where he states, for example, that the human being is not confined within the limits of his nature, but is called to transcend himself, and explains that this is possible through God's gratuitous, surprising, and superabundant initiative. He offers us a process of elevation and transformation which, despite an infinite distance, surpasses our limited capacities. And thus, by the grace of the Holy Spirit, we can enter into the bosom of that inexhaustible life, even as we walk within the limits of this world. Accordingly, as St. Paul said, we become new creatures. And Pope Francis is quoted as explaining that in this transcending of ourselves, we do not become less human, but fully human. Evangelii Gaudium 8, quote, we come to be fully human when we are more than human, when we allow God to lead us beyond ourselves so that we may reach our truest being, end of quote. For example, what the Lord accomplished through his grace in the young Francis of Assisi is certainly far greater than anything algorithms and technology can achieve in us. Am I not right in saying this? Is it not so? All these considerations leave us with a powerful and crucial message, or rather a fundamental question for our conscience, mine and yours. And the question is, do I want to belong to that humanity which is closed in on itself, decadent, empty, and insensitive, proud of its technological resources, to the point of worshipping itself in place of God? Or do I wish to belong to the magnificent humanity that God has dreamed of, the one capable of loving, of giving our life for others, of suffering with them, of allowing us to be led beyond ourselves, to become more fully ourselves in friendship with God? I leave the answer to each of us. Many thanks.
2: I am proud to thank Cardinal Fernandez for his reflection and for helping us enter in the theological depth of Magnifica Humanitas. His speech reminded us about the concept of limitation and of the human desire to go beyond, which can only be confirmed by the truth if it is enlightened by grace and aiming at the fullness of the human vocation to enter in relationship with God. Thank you, Eminence. So we will now move to the second speech of today, Mrs. Anna Rowlands, professor. And teaching at the Catholic Social Thought and Practice at the Durham University, a member of the Dicastery for the Service of Promoting Integral Human Development. Pope Francis appointed her expert theologian at the Synod of Synodality. We will ask her to help us understand one of the main topics of Magnifica Humanitas, specifically the way in which the encyclical letter talks about the basics and the principles of the social teaching of the Church. Her reflection will help us acknowledge the continuity between the integral ecology of Laudato Si and the integral humanism and the reflection on human development in this new text, highlighting how the gospel helps us transform in a culture of power in a civilization of love. Professor Rowland, the floor is yours.
3: Grazie. Holy Father, Eminences, Excellencies, Sisters and Brothers, I came that they might have life and have it abundantly, proclaimed Jesus. In this light, Magnifica Humanitas asks, what does it mean to be a flourishing human being in a time of AI? This letter is not a neutral consideration of that question, any more than today's technologies embody neutral worldviews. This encyclical brings the vision of the gospel to bear on the cultures of AI. It warns of a growing culture of power that is reshaping work, families, education, and political life. It calls us to transform modes of power that dominate into forms of shared power and to measure technological developments by their contributions to true social and ethical progress. 11 years ago, Laudato Si called us to an urgent care for the earth and for the poorest, warning of a technocratic paradigm that measures human worth by utility. Today, Pope Leo shows that to overcome this technocratic paradigm requires us now to just as urgently safeguard the human. An integral ecology requires an integral humanism centered on Jesus Christ. This appeal is no platitude. No idea is more central to modern society than that of the free human being. Yet this ideal is now at breaking point. This leads some to grief, to anger, to despair. Others to a desire to overcome our humanity, striving to become our own gods. Instead, Magnifica Humanitas presents human freedom as a gift anchored in a truth that is personal, embodied, and relational. Our freedom and intelligence express themselves in a knowing that is irreplaceably embodied through work, care, contemplation, suffering even, and friendship. The encyclical names free human beings as a loved creation, equal in dignity, created for relationship, rational shapers of the world, and a neighbour without exception. The power that we have is the capacity to nurture this truth together. Without such guiding truths, our freedom becomes little more than an instrument in the hands of arbitrary powers. Distilling these truths for a time of AI, Magnifica Humanitas offers a new synthesis of the Church's social doctrine. As recent times have perhaps shown, when the Church speaks on social matters, some complain of unwelcome interference. Yet the Church rightly speaks, because her mission is to reveal the face of God in history and to accompany humanity as it struggles towards its true good and to foster unity. Discerning our path in history is a communal task, in dialogue with cultures, with sciences, with people of all faiths and beliefs. Many social vocations bear a special responsibility for this task. However, a healthy social dialogue means that we must step out of our silos and recognize ourselves as more than tools of the state, market agents, or user tools of an algorithmic order. The Church's social doctrine invites us into a space of encounter and mutual accompaniment to share in a collective search for truth, for justice, and for flourishing. In this space, the most vulnerable and victims, the newly enslaved, have faces and names, and they are heard first. Magnifica Humanitas offers social principles to assist this dialogue. Over 135 years, the popes have taught that the foundation of the social order is the dignified human person, that the common good cannot truly be sought without the recognition and the participation of all, that the resources of the earth are to meet the needs of all, including future generations, and that Jesus Christ makes us neighbours bound in structural and personal solidarity, that power must be transparent and accountable and exercised at multiple social levels. This encyclical insists that these principles apply inside the Church as well as outside. The encyclical tradition also traditionally exposes false idols. The popes have taught, we will not be saved by the market, nor by historical forces, nor by the nation state. Today, Pope Leo cautions that we will not be saved by AI either, or by its post and transhumanisms. Such ideologies present total autonomy, radical automation, machine consciousness, and the overcoming of human limits as saving goals. In doing so, they create new dependencies, exclusions, and inequalities, to quote the Holy Father. Instead, limits are part of how we learn compassion, generosity, and healthy interdependence, part of how the heart is pierced and how it expands towards communion, and part of how the soul grows in a wisdom that is more than mere knowledge. Yet the encyclical tradition, we should be clear, tells a fundamentally positive story about technologies. Since our origins, humans have created technologies that augment their freedom, alleviate suffering, and meet real needs. When technologies remain tools serving a clear good, they can be viewed as an extension of the freedom that God gives us in Genesis to till and keep the land. Technologies belong, therefore, within the terms of the covenant between God and humanity, serving the human vocation to decent work, to raise families, to seek truth as a common good, to build community, and to foster peace and unity. The tradition's question is therefore constructive. How do we cultivate technologies that are truly good news for all? Today's sophisticated technologies are not mere tools, but tools that, like the languages they harvest, carry cultures and bear moral architectures. Magnifica Humanitas notes that the powers of innovation that have traditionally resided with states are today concentrated in the hands of a few wealthy individuals, whose cultures are concealed from common good scrutiny and risk appearing as a new imperium. Pope Leo prompts us to ask, in the interests of the common good, how can we resist such distorted concentrations of power in the hands of the few? How can we re-engage technologies as a matter of the common good, accountable to the good of every human and all humanity? Magnifica Humanitas acknowledges that many of us, perhaps including in this room today, do not feel confident to explore these questions. This letter empowers each of us to play our part, asking what kind of vision of human excellence do I encounter here in this time of AI? What image of human worth, and who determines that worth? For our freedom to be augmented and not habituated, or coerced, or eroded, we must be free in work, in education, and families to use these technologies or not, to support them or not. Pope Leo quotes Romano Guardini's observation made nearly a century ago, quote, "Contemporary man has not been trained to use power well," end of quote. This spiritual diagnosis runs like a connecting thread through the encyclical. Addressing how technology is reshaping multilateral politics, Pope Leo diagnoses a deep connection between poverties of relationship and a culture of power characterized by polarization and violence. He describes deep connections between what he calls the false realisms that normalize war and social domination, that automate reality and reduce the person to data, and that lock us into friend-foe collective identities. He observes that might is right, masquerades, it pretends to be strength, but is simply force that reveals impoverished relationships behind its mask. Those rich in relationships know how to dialogue, how to negotiate, and how to speak across languages without domination. This encyclical helps us to discern when a culture risks misrecognizing and disordering virtue and vice, strength and weakness, courage and cowardice. Magnifica Humanitas helps us to see that the desire for domination, what St. Augustine called the libido dominandi, might be lauded by the world as strength, but it is never a Christian virtue. Instead, we are called to a civilization of love. Pope Leo says this means de-escalating conflict by disarming our words, focusing on justice as the basis for peace, adopting the perspective of the victims, cultivating a healthy, not a false realism, reviving dialogue and multilateralism, and praying. Mary's Magnificat concludes this encyclical. Alongside Christ's cry of dereliction on the cross, Mary's hymn is perhaps the most viscerally embodied cry in the New Testament, echoing today in our disembodied age. It is the hymn of a woman abundant with new life, with the life of God, who proclaims the terms of the common good. Hearing the suffering first, she points to a human history where God reigns. Here, the hungry are fed, the mighty overthrown, and the lowly are raised up. Her Magnificat gives flesh to the insistent question of this encyclical: how can we form communities that, in an age of accelerating technological change, place the human first, cultivating spiritual and ethical growth, justice and unity, and celebrate that humanity's author, architect and sole saviour is the Trinitarian God in whom we place our trust.
2: A deep thank to Professor Rowlands. Her speech helped us to acknowledge how Magnifica Humanitas is part of a living tradition, a fruitful tradition, the one of the social doctrine of the Church, which on the one hand is able to safeguard its own principle, and on the other to make them resonate in a new way, faced with the challenges of our age and of AI. Thank you, Professor Rowlands. Now, I will give the floor to Mr. Christopher Ola from Canada, co-founder of Anthropic and researcher in the field of artificial intelligence. He is an acknowledged international authority in its work in the field of interpretability and safety of neural networks. And for more than 10 years, he has been working in the field of the safe and responsible development of advanced AI systems. His presence today is a sign of the dialogue in the players of the field of AI with the Church for the common good of humanity. And so we will now listen to a voice representing the innermost part of this world. Mr. Christopher Ola, the floor is yours.
4: Holy Father, Your Eminencies, Your Excellencies, distinguished speakers, ladies and gentlemen, good morning to you all. It's an honor to be here today. I want to begin with something that may sound strange, coming from the co-founder of an AI company, and someone who chose this work out of a desire to help things go well for humanity. Every frontier AI lab, including Anthropic, operates inside a set of incentives and constraints that can sometimes conflict with doing the right thing. The pressure to stay commercially viable and to stay at the frontier of research. Geopolitical pressure, and the older, plainer pressures of pride and ambition. No matter how sincerely any of us intend to do the right thing, and I believe many of us do, we will always be influenced by those incentives. That is why, if we want this technology to go well, it is enormously important that there be people outside those incentives. People who care about things going well, who are paying close attention, who are willing to say hard things and insist on safety, who are willing to be our earnest, thoughtful critics. It is through dialogue and mutual effort, through the push and pull, that humanity will achieve great things. That is what I see in Magnifica Humanitas. And it is why I am grateful to His Holiness and to the Church for taking up this work of discernment. We dwell so often on what divides us, but humanity, full of dignity and conscience, has so much common ground. In conversations we at Anthropic have had with faith leaders and cultural leaders, we have found one shared and deeply held conviction. If this technology is coming, it must go well for our common home, and for the children to come. Some might believe that matters of AI are best handled by computer scientists like myself. They are mistaken. The questions raised by AI are bigger than the AI research community, not just in their implications, but also in their nature. AI systems are not engineered the way a bridge or an airplane is engineered. We understand an airplane because we designed every part of it, and we understand the physics that act on it. AI models are not like that. They are grown on a structure roughly modeled after the brain, on an enormous inheritance of human thought and speech. And what is grown is far more subtle, odd, and beautiful than science fiction prepared us for. They are not the cold, calculating robots we were promised. They are made from us, from our words. And as the Holy Father observes, they remain, in important ways, mysterious even to those of us who create them. If it helps, one way I sometimes describe this is that it's a little bit like bringing a fictional character to life. And now we're entering an extraordinary world where those fictional characters speak to us, do work, have jobs. This clearly raises questions beyond computer science. The machinery that makes this possible is the work of math and programming and science. But what character we choose, how it interacts with the world, how it ought to interact with the world, these are more clearly questions for the humanities, for religion, for philosophy, for society at large. His Holiness' call for discernment is profoundly timely. I wish to name three questions where I think the Church's voice is especially needed. The first is our duty to the global poor. There is a real possibility that AI will displace human labor at a very large scale. If that happens, supporting those displaced will be a moral imperative of historic proportions. This task will be difficult enough, but I worry most dialogue misses an even harder challenge. AI development is concentrated in a handful of wealthy nations. How will we ensure that the gains of AI are shared globally? We do not have a mechanism for this. It is an unsolved problem. And it is the kind of problem the Church has historically refused to let the world ignore. The second is the need for moral imagination and ambition regarding human flourishing. If AI models are going to be widespread, what does it look like for humans, families, and the world to flourish? Today, parents are already worried about their children's minds, individuals about the future of their work. These are not questions a lab can answer, but they are questions traditions like yours have carried for millennia. And we need you to keep carrying them into this new moment in history. The third is the need for discernment on the nature of AI models. I am a scientist. I lead a research team that studies the internal structure of these models. What is actually happening inside them? And I will be honest, we keep finding things that are mysterious, even unsettling. We find structures that mirror results from human neuroscience. We find evidence of introspection. We find internal states that functionally mirror joy, satisfaction, fear, grief, and unease. I don't know what that means, but I think it warrants ongoing discernment. I'd like to close with a request. We need more of the world, religious communities, civil society, scholars, governments, and indeed all people of goodwill, to do what His Holiness has done here, to take seriously, to look closely, and to push events in a better direction. We need informed critics who will tell the labs when we are failing. We need moral voices that the incentives cannot bend. Today is just the beginning, the start of a long collaboration between those of us who are building this and those who can see what we, from the inside, cannot. Today is a powerful illustration of the form this global project of goodwill might take. Let it also be a decisive step towards a hopeful future for a magnificent humanity. Thank you.
5: Grazie.
1: Thank Thank you, Mr. Ulo, for your contribution and for helping us to grasp some questions that Magnifica Humanitas addresses to those who work in designing and developing artificial intelligence. Now, this is a reflection that is all the more precious, in as much as it doesn't remain open and directed just to the security of systems, but rather to the dignity of those that are involved. We now move on to our next speaker. Professor Leocadie Luchombo is a member of the Theresian Institution. She comes from the Democratic Republic of Congo and teaches at the Jesuit School of Theology at Santa Clara University in California, and is a member of the Dicastery for Integral Human Development. Her perspective will help us to grasp the meaning of Magnifica Humanitas, starting from the peoples of Africa, Asia, and Latin America. In particular, she will focus on the warnings of the Holy Father on the effects of AI on the conscience and on the urgent need to safeguard the truth, protecting vulnerable workers, and taking responsibility, more responsibility that is shared. Professor Luchombo, over to you.
5: Your Excellencies, distinguished speakers, ladies and gentlemen, Pope Leo XIV Magnifica Humanitas highlight four concerns regarding artificial intelligence influence, issuing a call to discern its effect on human flourishing and to deepen our understanding of Christian theological anthropology. The first caution concerns safeguarding the capacity of mind to attain truth. Pope Leo reminds us that machine ought not to replace our responsibility to apprehend truth according to our own intellectual agency. We lose our ability to collaborate creatively with one another if we offload our personal responsibility for making judgment onto machine. We must find the truth in ourselves and in relation to others, growing in consciousness of who we truly are. The second caution centers on preserving inner freedom. Pope Leo reminds us to be aware of digital platforms that are, I quote, designed to capture user time and attention, exploring their vulnerability and weakening their internal freedom, end of quote. Pope Leo continues, I quote again, what prevails is efficiency rather than respect for freedom and human dignity, end of quote. We may know many things, but lack a sense of purpose. Human can know not only a set of facts, but also make coherent a sense of information, thereby building a worldview. Pope Leo means if we unfold our judgment onto machine, then we will no longer strive to know the whole and will consign ourselves to mere recognition of partial aspect. Pope Leo argues that maintaining internal freedom requires a healthy attitude characterized by attitudes such as silence, deep study, reading, and careful analysis. The third caution, Magnifica Humanitas, raises regard the fact that truth is deeply relational. Data and fact are subject to, I quote Pope Leo, verification, cross-checking of sources, and responsible argumentation, end of quote. He means that knowledge is relational, for it is built through bond of trust and shared practices. as well as an honest exchange with others and with the world. A point made by a theologian, the 21st century Jesuit philosopher Bernard Lonergan, fit well here when he says that scientific collaboration requires trust. Knowledge is fundamentally communal because it's fundamentally rooted in our trust of one another and our openness to dialogue. So the social and the relational nature of consciousness and learning is enhanced by diverse historical experiences, human ties, emotions, joys, sorrows. It grows with families and the multi-faces, cultures, and expression that we have, including what we call in Latin America convivencia, and conjunto, and lo cotidiano, arising out of the problems of the people. Consciousness arises from among the poor, as claimed by Saint Oscar Romero, I quote him, "It is the poor who tell us what the world is and what the church's service to the world should be," end of quote. The poor raise our consciousness that those devoid of human faces are to recover humanness, for they too, like all of us, are embodiment of magnificent humanity. Consciousness also arises through living the gospel. Genuinely, new framework emerge from embodied intercultural and intercontextual relationship, which will hardly be met through AI. The atomization of learning, that is, going to AI to learn rather than learning from one another, is destructive of the shared inheritance of communities. We learn best when we are loved and encouraged to be confident with our abilities. We cannot actualize our cognitive capacities without the love of others. In most communal cultures of Africa, there is this concept of Ubuntu, a philosophical concept that is, according to Desmond Tutu, philosopher John Mbiti, I quote, "I am because I belong, I participate, I share," end of quote. The Ubuntu African anthropological vision resonates deeply with the communal culture of Asia. In Korea, we have the concept of jeong in the sense of emotional connectedness that value the we over the individual success. In Indonesia and Malaysia, we have the concept of gotong royong, meaning to share and carry heavy burden together. In the Philippines, there is this concept by Anihan, which is mutual support within villages that hold communities together. So most tribal and indigenous cosmological vision teach us that human and the environment are in a symbiotic relationship, affirming the self as Muntu, the person existing beyond the material focus on efficiency and accumulation. That Magnifica Humanitas call on us not to lose these human values to AI. AI can lead people to treat learning as an artificial, isolated, transactional process rather than a communal, dialogical one. So there is, therefore, a danger that those cultures that understand learning as a matter of relationship, community, and dialogue will be eroded. This will make those cultures even more vulnerable to colonial extractivism. For this reason, I emphasize Pope Leo's claim that, and I quote, "Even today, colonialism assumes new forms. It no longer dominates only bodies, but appropriates data, transforming personal lives into exploitable information, end of quote. Yes, AI can very easily be colonial because it stymies social imagination, creativity, and insight. The speed of AI extinguishes the desire to ask questions. Pope Leo warns us that knowing is not merely an accumulation of data already stimulated by technology, but rather the ability to engage in the four basic human cognitive activities that Lonergan suggested, that are experiencing, understanding, judging, and deciding. Knowing goes with these four operations. Pope Leo cautions us not to forfeit wonder to AI and to remember that, I quote, nothing in the world of AI is immaterial or magical, end of quote. He suggests rethinking the role of teachers, schools, and evaluation method to provide an authentically integrated education that forms the inner and the whole person, enabling growth in virtue. One way the church and society in the global South could leverage this technology for good is by giving people a voice, making good use of the local means that preserve the culture of encounters, or the many culture, the many structure of brotherhood and sisterhood that we have, where we can hold each other accountable, where we can touch each other, we can cry with each other. Finally, the four cautions articulated by Pope Leo concern the protection of workers, especially the vulnerable workers. AI is increasing the vulnerability of those seeking jobs, especially in developing countries. Magnificat Humanitat recalled the need to look beyond GDP. And like Pope Francis, to care for our common home and break, I quote, the chains of new forms of slavery. These chains need to be disarmed. Technology needs to be disarmed, but that does not mean renouncing it, but using it as a means, not as an end in itself. Pope Leo calls for the irreplaceable social function of credit in creating jobs, urging us to reject finance for its own sake. So technology should serve human flourishing and human dignity, not control consciences. Pope Leo denounced a technological development that represses human dignity and widens the gap between the rich and the poor, as AI tends to do, following the patterns of economic globalization. As Pope Francis already suggested in the World Day Peace Letter in January 2024, I quote, technological development that do not lead to an improvement in the quality of life of all humanity, but on the contrary, aggravate inequalities and conflict can never count as true progress, end of quote. Magnifica Humanitat shed light on the transnational actors and international forces at play that benefit from AI to the detriment of the poor, especially the workers who are the poorest. And I quote Pope Leo saying, who pay the highest price are the poorest. Of the promise, automatic general prosperity often proved to be illusory, end of quote. He goes beyond mutuality. Pope Leo goes beyond reciprocity to emphasize alterity. That is the otherness of the victim. And here I remember Gustavo Gutierrez, when I read Pope Leo saying, El sur también existe. Las víctimas también existen. Y tenemos que escuchar al Dios de los pobres. It is a demand to make a space for the irreducible otherness of Christ in the list of these, as it's written in Matthew 25.

0: workers, the mining workers, define the place and condition of work as we work in our own grave. The ethical obligation to shatter these oppressive chains and defend the right of vulnerable workers rests with us all. And to conclude, Magnifica Humanitat reminds us that salvaguarding the dignity of all workers is fundamental to the common good, especially in the age of AI, where workers' suffering often goes unnoticed in the global supply chains, as AI provide user with immediate result, leaving them without understanding whose life made those results possible. And here I think especially of all immigrant workers, including the farm workers, most of whom do put food on our tables. Thank you.
1: Professor Lushombo
2: has reminded us or brought our attention back to the people, to the more vulnerable people, and she has reminded us that all discernment on AI is incomplete unless it takes into account and listen to those who run the risk of enduring the consequences of progress without truly partaking of its benefits. Thank you ever so much for your contribution. We now give the floor to Cardinal Michael Czerny, Prefect of the Dicastery for the Service of Integral Human Development, a Canadian Jesuit of Czech origin. He worked in Canada, in Central America and Africa and Rome. He directed the Secretariat of the Jesuits for Social Justice. In 2010, he entered into the Roman Curia as assistant to Cardinal Peter Turkson at the Pontifical Council for Justice and Peace. Pope Francis then appointed him co-secretary of the Migrants and Refugees Section, and since 2022, Prefect of the Dicastery. His contribution will help us to place AI within the framework of human integral development, where the technological issue comes into meets and, with the care of the common home, education of the new generations, and Christian hope.
3: Caro Santo Padre, distinguished speakers, and ladies and gentlemen, I am so grateful for this opportunity to speak on the occasion of immense significance. When Pope Leo XIV presents Magnifica Humanitas to the Church and to the world, asking us to view the age of artificial intelligence with clarity and hope. My address centers on three expressions and their different perspectives: ingenuity, consciousness and conscience, and care. The first word is ingenuity. Artificial intelligence is one of the great accomplishments of human ingenuity. It gives ample proof of extraordinary capacities for research and design. Humanity can rightly be proud of what so many men and women of science and technology have been able to achieve. There is, however, something even deeper that deserves to be recognized. In artificial intelligence, humanity can glimpse a reflection of itself, the capacity to abstract, to learn, to seek order within complexity. Every genuine achievement of human intelligence reveals something of the greatness of the human person, and for believers, points to the mystery of creation, men and women made in the image of God and participating in a finite way in divine creativity. This perspective allows us to face the challenges of artificial intelligence.

0: intelligence with gratitude as well as discernment. Extremes of uncritical enthusiasm and paralyzing fear are understandable, since changes brought about by new technologies are advancing at a pace that outstrips the cultural, political, and educational processes through which societies used to assimilate major historical transformations. While the Industrial Revolution gradually transformed work, the city, the family, and the economy, the digital transition proceeds in leaps and bounds, sometimes within the space of a few months. In fact, it seems like a few weeks. It is in this context that the encyclical invites us to enter consciously into the construction site of our time. The image is both sobering and evocative. What is being built in this construction site is open and unfinished, a place in the making. It requires diverse skills, coordination, and above all, a shared vision. No one really builds alone. Everyone's choices affect the whole project. The future of artificial intelligence, too, is a building site. It can contribute to a more just coexistence, support the care of our common home, and serve the development of peoples. But it can also concentrate power, exacerbate inequalities, and leave behind those who are already on the margins. The direction that AI takes is not written into the technology itself. It depends on our choices, on the institutions that host and underpin that choosing, and on our ability to manage innovation responsibly to serve the common good. The second expression is consciousness and conscience. In Italian and other Romance languages, we have only one word, coscienza. But in English, we have two, and I think both are at play. Magnifica Humanitas proposes a clear vision and focus. The human being is a creature embedded in a network of relationships with other living beings and with all of creation. Artificial intelligence affects the quality of our lived relationships and shapes the human environment in which our decisions occur and our relationships develop. The question of technology becomes inseparable from the question of humanity. Who we are, how we inhabit the world, and how we treat each other. A related question, much debated today, is whether and in what sense we can speak of consciousness or conscience in relation to the most advanced artificial intelligence systems. It is a serious question, one that deserves attention and further study. Note, however, please, that it is not merely a technical query. More fundamentally, this is a philosophical question, for it concerns the meaning of experience, interiority, subjectivity, and freedom. As such, it remains open to various interpretations. The Church welcomes these debates with respect and recognizes the value of the scientific and philosophical contributions. Her engagement in these matters stems from her own vision of the human person, received through revelation and developed within her living tradition. Here, the affirmation of the Second Vatican Council is indispensable. I quote, "Conscience is the most secret core and sanctuary of a man. There, he is alone with God, whose voice echoes in his depths." But as I said before, I think the sentence also has to be read with consciousness. Consciousness is the most secret core and sanctuary of a man. There, he is alone with God, whose voice echoes in his depth. The Council treats consciousness and conscience as that innermost part of the person where the human being is touched by the voice of God, recognizes what is good, hears the call of truth, and becomes capable of responding. For this reason, it is part of the unique vocation of the human person to be God's interlocutor, a partner in the covenant, and a subject before him. Other religions and secular thought also contribute richly to our understanding of consciousness and conscience. And the third and final word is care. Magnifica Humanitas highlights the impact of artificial intelligence on our common home, and from this perspective stands in profound continuity with Laudato Si and Laudate Deum. In those texts, Pope Francis taught that when technical power is separated from wisdom capable of safeguarding relationships, it can turn into domination over humanity and over creation. In the age of artificial intelligence, this awareness takes on new urgency. The digital construction site and the construction site of our common home converge on the same question: what kind of world are we building? And what place does the human person have in it? This arises on the material level too, given that the most advanced AI systems require energy infrastructure on a massive scale. The digital transition is also an ecological issue. Moreover, caring for the future depends decisively on education. It is urgent to teach new generations that technological evolution does not follow a predetermined path, but can be guided by personal and collective responsibility. Educating in the age of artificial intelligence means forming people capable of employing powerful tools while maintaining inner freedom, accessing vast amounts of information while retaining critical judgment, and living in digital environments without losing the joy of real listening, encounters, and interpersonal relationships. As Christians, we enter this endeavor with a specific hope rooted in the one who came down from heaven to create a new story here below. Our hope springs from the certainty that the Holy Spirit acts in history, also in this present age, supporting every choice that orients technology toward the good. The encyclical expresses this with words of great intensity. In the humble fidelity of daily life, even the era of artificial intelligence can become a time in which the Holy Spirit brings about the civilization of love in our lives. This invites us to look beyond the levels of technical control or institutional regulation. The stakes are deeper. They concern the very nature of human existence and the possibility that in the age of artificial intelligence, people may grow in fraternity and develop in peace. This is perhaps the most original contribution that Christian faith brings to the debate on artificial intelligence. And I should say now, not so much the debate, but the conversation. The conversation on artificial intelligence. The conviction that human beings always transcend the sum of their achievements, their data profiles, and any possible technical simulation, because we are called to a fullness of life that finds its truth in relationship and its fulfillment in a constant and sincere gift of oneself. To safeguard this truth and this freedom, facing the challenges of our time, is the task that Magnifica Humanitas entrusts to us all. Thank you so much.
1: Ringraziamo.
2: Thank you, Cardinal Cerny, for reminding us that we cannot be resigned and passive spectators of technological process, but rather we are called to build together for the era of artificial intelligence might become a time in which human intelligence might be at the service of the dignity of the human being and for the integral development of the people. Holy Father, Eminences, Excellences, distinguished speakers, ladies and gentlemen, at the end of this meeting, I would like to express a sincere thank for the speakers who accompanied us in the reading of Magnifica Humanitas. Their speeches showed clearly the richness of this encyclical letter and its ability to talk to the Church, to the international community, and to the various fields in which today the direction of communal life is taking shape. From the reflection we listened to, we understood how AI deeply challenges and involves our way of understanding the human being and the coexistence of peoples. We are therefore clearly reminded of how the most significant questions are not just technical ones, but rather questions addressed to the human being. Who do we want to be? What future would we like to give to those who will come in the future? How do we want to orient and steer the power placed in our hands? These questions, based on complementary perspectives, steered the speeches that we listened to, focusing our attention on the possible future results that we will reach and on the necessary value of every human being in human life. Therefore, the speeches that we heard are converging in a basic conviction: the technological future is not an already written destiny, but rather a space entrusted to our own human responsibility. Artificial intelligence might bear authentically worth fruits in the sense to which it will be steered by a knowledge able to keep together the dignity of the human being, the justice of community life, and the good of all people. This is the reason why this issue is not just involving the safety of systems, their efficiency, or their innovative capacity, but the final end. The encyclical, therefore, invites us towards the Church to become accountable for the protection of every human being living on our earth. This is the reason why this issue is not just linked to the safety of systems, their efficiency, or their innovative capacity, but rather their final end. The encyclical, in the end, invites us to look at technique with trust and discernment. This alertedness is born from the awareness of the grandeur of the man, of that Magnifica Humanitas, which is named after this document, and that every human progress is called to serve. The task we are faced with is beyond the mere regulatory plan, and indeed it's necessary. It is also an educational, spiritual, and cultural task, training consciences that are able to live in the time of AI without losing sight of freedom, using tools without being dominated by them, being humane in an environment which is increasingly influenced by automatic logics. So I will now invite you to take this text in your hands and to read it carefully. This invitation is for all the world of the Church, but also for universities and international community, for all those who have the good of humanity in their heart. Holy Father, we are grateful for the gift of this encyclical letter and for the words that you will now address to us. And in the end, we will ask you to give to us your blessing. Thank you very much.
1: Dear brothers and sisters, I want to thank all of you for being here today, for your interest. I sincerely thank those who have organized this meeting today, and especially those who have shared their competence and experience in the different reflections that we have listened to. In a special way, I'd like to thank Mr. Ola for accepting our invitation. In turn, in the name of the Church, I accept your invitation to walk together, to listen and to speak, and together to find the way for humanity in this time of artificial intelligence. What a great sign of hope it is that with our differences, we can listen to one another. This interchange clearly bespeaks the gravity of the moment, as well as confidence that together we can discern the major questions of our time, and so the future of humanity. At key moments in history, the Church is called to decipher the new things in the light of the gospel and the dignity of the human being. 135 years ago, my venerable predecessor, Leo XIII, observed the situation of factory workers, their families uprooted, and new forms of poverty generated by rapid industrial transformation. He understood that the Church could not remain distant. Within an epical turning point, menacing human dignity, the encyclical Rerum Novarum spoke its evangelical and social word about new things underway. Today, we find ourselves facing a transformation of similar magnitude, with perhaps even greater consequences. Artificial intelligence already touches many areas of our lives and affects decisions that shape human coexistence. It is also dramatically changing how war is waged. Like the earlier Leo, I feel entrusted to look upon another huge transformation with eyes of faith, with lucidity of reason, with openness to mystery, and with cries of the poor and the earth resounding in my heart. Magnifica Humanitas was born from listening, like Leo XIII did. I've listened to scientists and engineers who work with sincere enthusiasm on technologies capable of alleviating immense suffering, to political leaders and public officials who have perseveringly sought just rules, to parents and teachers who are deeply concerned for the future of younger generations. Other very troubling voices have also reached me about increasingly autonomous weapons systems, practically beyond any human reach to govern them effectively. I hear very troubling accounts of algorithms that can block access to healthcare, employment, and security on the basis of data tainted by prejudice and injustice. And I've heard the silence of those who have no voice when decisions are made, decisions likely to generate new forms of exclusion and suffering. From this listening matured a disturbing conviction expressed in Magnifica Humanitas. Artificial intelligence needs to be disarmed. The word is strong, I know, but deliberately chosen because this moment needs words capable of attracting attention, awakening consciences, and indicating paths forward for humanity. The Church has long been working for nuclear disarmament, aware that every great technical power can affect people's lives, and so must be accompanied by adequate moral discernment and public control. Nuclear disarmament remains a service to peace and the dignity of the human family. In a similar sense, artificial intelligence now demands to be disarmed, freed from logics that turn it into an instrument of domination, exclusion, and death. Like nuclear energy, it must be at the service of all and of the common good. Decisions about technology must never be separated from conscience and responsibility. Let us not sleep as others do, admonished the Apostle Paul, but let us keep awake. Such vigilance is necessary today. Peace, not merely the absence of war, is justice at work. But when technology weakens our critical sense, peace itself is at risk. Disarming, however, is not enough. We must build. The word build reminds me of my years as a missionary in Peru. In 2017, torrential rains and floods struck the north of the country. Many families saw their homes swallowed by mud, and many roads too. There I learned that rebuilding does not mean simply replacing what has been destroyed. It means repairing bonds, restoring trust, and reawakening hope in the future. Moreover, no one rebuilds alone. In Magnifica Humanitas, I recall the biblical prophet Nehemiah. Before the ruined walls of Jerusalem, he gathers discouraged people to bring about rebirth. The image of walls does not legitimize closures or divisions, but invites each and everyone to do their part. Brick by brick, a more just coexistence takes shape, capable of safeguarding the dignity of all. Nehemiah's effort speaks to our time. Artificial intelligence can be a construction site of history from within a horizon of communion in which technical progress learns to serve human life. Let each builder choose with care how to build, warns St. Paul. He does not fear the work site. Rather, he warns against building without solid foundations. Let's not fear artificial intelligence, but constantly keep the question of the human in play. We cannot be careless with our most powerful technical instruments. True development, says St. Paul VI, always concerns each man and the whole man. Each means that no person can be left at the margins of digital transformation. Whole means that no one can be reduced to productivity, to cognitive performance, or to mere data. The person bears within him or herself a freedom, an interiority, and the vocation to love and worship that no machine can replace or block. Only with such an integral vision can artificial intelligence be directed toward the common good. Only together, those who design systems and those affected by them, richer countries and poorer ones, institutions and individuals, power centers and peripheries, will we be able to build a future not for a privileged few, but for the entire human family. This is the civilization of love, which St. Paul VI spoke and which St. John Paul II so forcefully proclaimed as a horizon to seek together. It's not a naive dream. It is a direction. It is the path that Jesus Christ opens within history. For this reason, the Church wishes with humility and frankness to be part of conversations on artificial intelligence. We do not possess the technical answers, nor do we seek to displace those with expertise. But we bring a wisdom concerning the human that our present time desperately needs. Every person is unique and irreplaceable, a free and intelligent subject with a conscience, capable of seeking God, serving one another, caring for our common home. I therefore invite all members of the Church and of the human family, let us learn to listen to one another, face the present challenges with courage, and cooperate in building a more human and fraternal society. From this launch of Magnifica Humanitas, please take with you a commitment to stay awake and as artisans of hope to keep on building the worksite of our time. May the Spirit of the risen Lord sustain our work together. I entrust each of you to our Mother Mary, Her Magnificat sings of the greatness of God who uplifts the lowly. May she teach us to recognize the true greatness of every man and every woman in loving and serving. May the Lord make fruitful the great enterprise that today we entrust to his grace, letting the civilization of love mature in history. And upon all of you, I heartily invoke God's blessing.

The Lord be with you. May the peace of God, which surpasses all understanding, keep your hearts and minds in the knowledge and love of God and of his Son, our Lord Jesus Christ. Amen. And may the blessing of Almighty God, the Father, the Son, and the Holy Spirit come down upon you and remain with you forever. Amen. Thank you very much.

And that brings us to the end of this live broadcast of the presentation event of Pope Leo XIV's encyclical letter Magnifica Humanitas from the new Synod Hall at the Vatican on Monday, May 25th. Please visit the Vatican News website, Facebook, Instagram, and X, and YouTube accounts for coverage of today's event and other Vatican and world news. You can find us at www.vaticannews.va. I'm Isabella de Carvalho, and it has been a pleasure participating in this commentary, and thank you to our translators. Thank you also to our in-studio audio technician and our audio coordinator, and all our media partners, EWTN TV, Catholic Faith Network in America, Shalom World TV, Atma Darshan TV, Catholic TV, and Salt and Light TV. And thank you also to our friends at the Deaf Catholic Youth Initiative for the Americas. Laudato Jesus Christus, praised be Jesus Christ.

0: Laudator Jesus Christus, Vatican and World News.
1: In the headlines this Monday, May 25th, Pope Leo XIV presents his first ever encyclical, Magnifica Humanitas, at the Synod Hall in Rome. And a number of experts, professors, and clergy comment on the importance and meaning of this new encyclical on preserving human dignity in the time of artificial intelligence. In the Vatican, I'm Kelsey Gussie. Just days after the 135th anniversary of Pope Leo XIII's Rerum Novarum, Pope Leo XIV released his encyclical entitled Magnifica Humanitas on safeguarding the human person in the time of artificial intelligence. At a presentation event at the Vatican on Monday, May 25th, the Pope highlighted that the Church has always been called to respond to historical developments in the light of the gospel. Like his predecessors, Pope Leo noted how this encyclical was born out of listening to those who have been impacted or involved in artificial intelligence, ranging from scientists and engineers to political leaders and families. And this was Pope Leo's conclusion.
2: From this listening matured a disturbing conviction expressed in Magnifica Humanitas. Artificial intelligence needs to be disarmed. The word is strong, I know, but deliberately chosen because this moment needs words capable of attracting attention, awakening consciences, and indicating paths forward for humanity. The Church has long been working for nuclear disarmament, aware that every great technical power can affect people's lives, and so must be accompanied by adequate moral discernment and public control. Nuclear disarmament remains a service to peace and the dignity of the human family. In a similar sense, artificial intelligence now demands to be disarmed, freed from logics that turn it into an instrument of domination, exclusion, and death. Like nuclear energy, it must be at the service of all and of the common good. Decisions about technology must never be separated from conscience and responsibility.
1: However, the Pope also insisted that disarmament alone is not enough, as we are also called to build together a civilization of love and use technological progress to preserve human life.
2: The Church wishes, with humility and frankness, to be part of conversations on artificial intelligence. We do not possess the technical answers, nor do we seek to displace those with expertise. But we bring a wisdom concerning the human that our present time desperately needs. Every person is unique and irreplaceable, a free and intelligent subject with a conscience, capable of seeking God, serving one another, and caring for our common home. I therefore invite all members of the Church and of the human family, let us learn to listen to one another, face the present challenges with courage, and cooperate in building a more human and fraternal society. From this launch of Magnifica Humanitas, please take with you a commitment to stay awake and as artisans of hope to keep on building the worksite of our time. May the Spirit of the risen Lord sustain our work together.
1: In this, his first ever encyclical, Pope Leo examines AI in the light of the social doctrine of the Church and appeals for the promotion of truth, dignity of work, social justice, and peace. Devin Watkins has the story.
3: Humanity, created by God in all its grandeur, is today facing a pivotal choice, either to construct a new Tower of Babel or to build the city in which God and humanity dwell together. Pope Leo XIV opened his first encyclical, Magnifica Humanitas, with these words. Pope Leo XIV's encyclical addresses one of the principal challenges of our age, artificial intelligence. He explores the principles of the social doctrine of the Church, which include the common good, the universal destination of goods, subsidiarity, solidarity, and social justice. Diving into the grandeur of humanity in the light of AI's promises, the Pope urges vigilance through shared standards, regulation, and algorithmic transparency. Pope Leo says AI must be disarmed so as to free it from military, economic, and cognitive competition. To disarm, he says, does not mean rejecting technology, but preventing it from dominating humanity. The Pope especially warns against using technology to eliminate humanity's limitations, saying our limits are the very things that make us human and open us to God and His actions. Technology can alleviate suffering and open new possibilities, he says, but it must never replace us, including in the labor market. Pope Leo calls for the critical use of digital tools, upholding the

0: Professor Anna Rowlands, theologian at Durham University in England, was among the speakers at the presentation. In an interview with Vatican Radio, Dr. Rowlands told Deborah Castellano-Luboff that such a powerful message, addressing both the benefits and dangers of our technological era, will leave an enduring mark on the church and on the world. Let's listen.
1: I think it's an absolutely vital contribution, partly because we're in a moment now of such urgency in relation to the technological issues that it addresses. There is not a tomorrow to begin to think about these issues because their impact on workplaces, on labour, on immigrants, on families, on political society and on conflicts globally is now and yesterday and will be tomorrow as well. So its urgency is part of its importance. And I think the fact that many people don't feel confident to engage in questions about AI, there's a kind of hope that somehow, and he does say this, the Holy Father in the document, maybe somebody else will think about these things. But we have to think about them, and we have to think about them together. And the focus of the document is, how do we not think about these questions in private spaces, dominated by motivations of profit, rather than human dignity? How do we create common areas and common spaces where particularly the voices of the most marginalized and those most affected in a harsh way by the reality of an algorithmic order, a digital horizon and an AI world, how do we make sure that those voices are heard first in that common good conversation? And then I think the other thing that is really important, and this is where the Pope has a voice which is unique, I think, on the global stage, is that he's able to ask these reflective questions, which are deep moral and spiritual questions about what do we think human life is? Who are we as human beings? What's the vision and the goal that we aim for in terms of our humanity and our human lives together? And he offers us both a very strong set of criticisms of, if you like, the false storylines, the false narratives about what it means to be human, and particularly those that place power and domination over others, whether that's in politics, in war, in conflict, or indeed in the economy, at the heart of the picture, as distorted and disordered versions of the story of what it means to be human that limit us. They look like stories of strength where we kind of swell ourselves, but in fact what we do is we shrink, we narrow those spaces. And instead he offers us this rather beautiful vision of a civilization of love, picking up the phrase from Pope Paul VI in 1970 and saying now is the moment to reclaim that language, that together we need a moral imagination, a way of seeing one another and seeing the world that sees the value of being human and doesn't try and transfer that to AI tools, imagining they're more human than we are and debasing our own humanity.
0: And that was Dr. Anna Rowlands speaking to Deborah Castellano-Luboff about this new encyclical. And Bishop Paul Tai, Secretary of the Dicaster for Culture and Education, also spoke to Vatican Radio about Pope Leo's encyclical, and he highlighted how this document is about what it means to be truly human and how we can build together healthy and supportive communities. He underlined especially Pope Leo's call to disarm AI. Let's hear now from Bishop Tai.
2: This is a very important day for the Church with the publication of the Pope's new encyclical. It's really an extraordinary, profound meditation on what it is to be human, what it is that enables human society to flourish at the time of AI. While AI is the context, it's really about what it is to be human. In the light of the Catholic tradition of social teaching, it explores the meaning of being human. It means we have to be able to thrive and have our well-being as individuals. We have to live healthily in community with one another. We have to be sure that those communities are truly inclusive, particularly attentive to the weak and the poor, and we have to live in harmony with our natural environment. At a time of AI, there are particular opportunities and challenges there. The Pope is inviting us to ensure that this wonderful new technology is actually helping to serve us, to make us better as human beings, helping us to thrive as individuals, that we avoid any of the temptation of addiction, of losing the sense of true friendship, to thrive as communities, to overcome the polarization and the lack of truth that demonizes so much of our lives, to thrive as people who live in an environment that is often not treated with respect, to be really thinking about who are the weak and who are the poor and how will we be attentive to them, and to build a society where peace is respected. The lovely image that the Pope uses is that of disarming. At a time when people are weaponizing AI to use it for their own political advantages, to use it for their own commercial advantages, to use it for warfare, the Pope is asking us to disarm AI, to put it at the service of the

0: humanity, to make it something that will be beneficial for all of us. And he wants that to be a dialogue, a discussion that will be truly inclusive of all the peoples of our world, that we build our humanity together, listening to one another and not simply top down.
1: And that was Bishop Paul Tai also sharing his insight into the Pope's newest encyclical. And as we've been hearing, Pope Leo was asking all sectors of society to walk together, to listen and to speak together, to find the way for humanity in this time of artificial intelligence. The tech moguls of Silicon Valley are among the protagonists shaping the future and ensuring that advances in AI benefit the entire human family rather than a privileged few. Speaking last week at an international conference on AI entitled Preserving Human Faces and Voices, Daniel Zuban, who leads efforts on content authenticity at C2PA, told Vatican Radio that responsibility means choosing accountability at every stage of development, ensuring AI serves both human dignity rather than exploiting it.
2: We have to start by acknowledging the issues that are important to us, the problem as we see it. We have to align ourselves with companies that we feel better fit our personal values, and we need to look to guidance for ethics when we may not necessarily know all the facts or we may not necessarily understand the concepts altogether. But I am still very hopeful. That's what Pope Leo is able to help us with.
3: Daniel, as a person, as an expert of AI, and someone who's so deeply involved in programming and in shaping the future of AI, what is your message to the young generations?
2: If you have an opinion, don't stand by and wait for others to voice it. If you feel strongly about something, it's time to speak up. Your voice can be heard, and it should be heard. It needs to be heard.
3: Would you say that AI is the defining issue of our time?
2: AI is our defining issue of our time. It's going to affect everyone, whether you want it to or not. It's unavoidable. So we need to recognize that. And if you feel that it is as important as it should be to you, you need to make your decisions accordingly. You need to align yourselves with organizations that are making the change you want to happen. And you go from there.
3: So the powerlessness that we often feel before this scenario has to be countered with what?
2: It has to be countered with hope and leadership. And occasionally people need to be prodded to remind them that there is hope and that together they can make a difference if they take the time and the effort to speak up and do something about it.
3: And to change the leadership.
2: To change the leadership if necessary, absolutely.
1: And that's all the time we have for today. Thanks to Luca Rossi and all of you for listening. In the Vatican, I'm Kelsey Gussie.

gatte, diligenter, die pure.

0: Laudato Jesus Christus, Vatican and World News.
1: In the headlines this Monday, May 25th, Pope Leo XIV presents his first ever encyclical, Magnifica Humanitas, at the Synod Hall in Rome. And a number of experts, professors, and clergy comment on the importance and meaning of this new encyclical on preserving human dignity in the time of artificial intelligence. In the Vatican, I'm Kelsey Gussie. Just days after the 135th anniversary of Pope Leo XIII's Rerum Novarum, Pope Leo XIV released his encyclical entitled Magnifica Humanitas on safeguarding the human person in the time of artificial intelligence. At a presentation event at the Vatican on Monday, May 25th, the Pope highlighted that the Church has always been called to respond to historical developments in the light of the Gospel. Like his predecessors, Pope Leo noted how this encyclical was born out of listening to those who have been impacted or involved in artificial intelligence, ranging from scientists and engineers to political leaders and families. And this was Pope Leo's conclusion.
2: From this listening matured a disturbing conviction expressed in Magnifica Humanitas. Artificial intelligence needs to be disarmed. The word is strong, I know, but deliberately chosen because this moment needs words capable of attracting attention, awakening consciences, and indicating paths forward for humanity. The Church has long been working for nuclear disarmament, aware that every great technical power can affect people's lives, and so must be accompanied by adequate moral discernment and public control. Nuclear disarmament remains a service to peace and the dignity of the human family. In a similar sense, artificial intelligence now demands to be disarmed, freed from logics that turn it into an instrument of domination, exclusion, and death. Like nuclear energy, it must be at the service of all and of the common good. Decisions about technology must never be separated from conscience and responsibility.
1: However, the Pope also insisted that disarmament alone is not enough, as we are also called to build together a civilization of love and use technological progress to preserve human life.
2: The Church wishes, with humility and frankness, to be part of conversations on artificial intelligence. We do not possess the technical answers, nor do we seek to displace those with expertise. But we bring a wisdom concerning the human that our present time desperately needs. Every person is unique and irreplaceable, a free and intelligent subject with a conscience, capable of seeking God, serving one another, and caring for our common home. I therefore invite all members of the Church and of the human family, let us learn to listen to one another, face the present challenges with courage, and cooperate in building a more human and fraternal society. From this launch of Magnifica Humanitas, please take with you a commitment to stay awake and as artisans of hope to keep on building the worksite of our time. May the Spirit of the risen Lord sustain our work together.
1: In this, his first ever encyclical, Pope Leo examines AI in the light of the social doctrine of the Church and appeals for the promotion of truth, dignity of work, social justice, and peace. Devin Watkins has the story.
3: Humanity, created by God in all its grandeur, is today facing a pivotal choice, either to construct a new Tower of Babel or to build the city in which God and humanity dwell together. Pope Leo XIV opened his first encyclical, Magnifica Humanitas, with these words. Pope Leo XIV's encyclical addresses one of the principal challenges of our age, artificial intelligence. He explores the principles of the social doctrine of the Church, which include the common good, the universal destination of goods, subsidiarity, solidarity, and social justice. Diving into the grandeur of humanity in the light of AI's promises, the Pope urges vigilance through shared standards, regulation, and algorithmic transparency. Pope Leo says AI must be disarmed so as to free it from military, economic, and cognitive competition. To disarm, he says, does not mean rejecting technology, but preventing it from dominating humanity. The Pope especially warns against using technology to eliminate humanity's limitations, saying our limits are the very things that make us human and open us to God and His actions. Technology can alleviate suffering and open new possibilities, he says, but it must never replace us, including in the labor market. Pope Leo calls for the critical use of digital tools, upholding the importance of school as a place where people learn to seek and love the truth. He urges societies to go beyond measuring a country's level of development through GDP, pointing instead to their ability to share prosperity and reduce inequality. The Pope warns against the use of AI to increase discrimination through profiling or creating new forms of slavery to mine rare earths. Pope Leo XIV concludes his first encyclical urging the Church to lead humanity in creating a civilization of love by overcoming the just war theory and bearing witness to the grandeur of humanity where God has made his dwelling. I'm Devin Watkins.
1: When Pope Leo XIV's encyclical Magnifica Humanitas was unveiled on Monday in the Vatican, Professor Anna Rowlands, theologian at Durham University in England, was among the speakers at the presentation. In an interview with Vatican Radio, Dr. Rowlands told Deborah Castellano-Luboff that such a powerful message, addressing both the benefits and dangers of our technological era, will leave an enduring mark on the Church and on the world. Let's listen.
4: I think it's an absolutely vital contribution, partly because we're in a moment now of such urgency in relation to the technological issues that it addresses. There is not a tomorrow to begin to think about these issues because their impact on workplaces, on labour, on immigrants, on families, on political society and on conflicts globally is now and yesterday and will be tomorrow as well. So its urgency is part of its importance. And I think the fact that many people don't feel confident to engage in questions about AI, there's a kind of hope that somehow, and he does say this, the Holy Father in the document, maybe somebody else will think about these things. But we have to think about them, and we have to think about them together. And the focus of the document is, how do we not think about these questions in private spaces, dominated by motivations of profit, rather than human dignity? How do we create common areas and common spaces where particularly the voices of the most marginalized and those most affected in a harsh way by the reality of an algorithmic order, a digital horizon, and an AI world. How do we make sure that those voices are heard first in that common good conversation? And then I think the other thing that is really important, and this is where the Pope has a voice which is unique, I think, on the global stage, is that he's able to ask these reflective questions, which are deep moral and spiritual questions about, what do we think human life is? Who are we as human beings? What's the vision and the goal that we aim for in terms of our humanity and our human lives together? And he offers us both a very strong set of criticisms of, if you like, the false storylines, the false narratives about what it means to be human, and particularly those that place power and domination over others, whether that's in politics, in war, in conflict, or indeed in the economy, at the heart of the picture, as distorted and disordered versions of the story of what it means to be human that limit us. They look like stories of strength where we kind of swell ourselves, but in fact what we do is we shrink, we narrow those spaces. And instead he offers us this rather beautiful vision of a civilization of love, picking up the phrase from Pope Paul VI in 1970 and saying now is the moment to reclaim that language, that together we need a moral imagination, a way of seeing one another and seeing the world that sees the value of being human and doesn't try and transfer that to AI tools, imagining they're more human than we are and debasing our own humanity.
1: And that was Dr. Anna Rowlands speaking to Deborah Castellano-Luboff about this new encyclical. And Bishop Paul Tai, Secretary of the Dicastery for Culture and Education, also spoke to Vatican Radio about Pope Leo's encyclical, and he highlighted how this document is about what it means to be truly human and how we can build together healthy and supportive communities. He underlined especially Pope Leo's call to disarm AI. Let's hear now from Bishop Tai.
5: This is a very important day for the Church with the publication of the Pope's new encyclical. It's really an extraordinary, profound meditation of what it is to be human, what it is that enables human society to flourish at the time of AI. While AI is the context, it's really about what it is to be human. In the light of the Catholic tradition of social teaching, it explores the meaning of being human. It means we have to be able to thrive and have our well-being as individuals. We have to live healthily in community with one another. We have to be sure that those communities are truly inclusive, particularly attentive to the weak and the poor, and we have to live in harmony with our natural environment. At a time of AI, there are particular opportunities and challenges there. The Pope is inviting us to ensure that this wonderful new technology is actually helping to serve us, to make us better as human beings, helping us to thrive as individuals, that we avoid any of the temptation of addiction, of losing the sense of true friendship, to thrive as communities, to overcome the polarization and the lack of truth that demonizes so much of our lives, to thrive as people who live in an environment that is often not treated with respect, to be really thinking about who are the weak and who are the poor and how will we be attentive to them, and to build a society where peace is respected. The lovely image that the Pope uses is that of disarming. At a time when people are weaponizing AI to use it for their own political advantages, to use it for their own commercial advantages, to use it for warfare, the Pope is asking us to disarm AI, to put it at the service of the humanity, to make it something that will be beneficial for all of us. And he wants that to be a dialogue, a discussion that will be truly inclusive of all the peoples of our world, that we build our humanity together, listening to one another and not simply top down.
1: And that was Bishop Paul Tai also sharing his insight into the Pope's newest encyclical. And as we've been hearing, Pope Leo was asking all sectors of society to walk together, to listen and to speak together, to find the way for humanity in this time of artificial intelligence. The tech moguls of Silicon Valley are among the protagonists shaping the future and ensuring that advances in AI benefit the entire human family rather than a privileged few. Speaking last week at an international conference on AI entitled Preserving Human Faces and Voices, Daniel Zuban, who leads efforts on content authenticity at C2PA, told Vatican Radio that responsibility means choosing accountability at every stage of development, ensuring AI serves both human dignity rather than exploiting it.
6: We have to start by acknowledging the issues that are important to us, the problem as we see it. We have to align ourselves with companies that we feel better fit our personal values, and we need to look to guidance for ethics when we may not necessarily know all the facts or we may not necessarily understand the concepts altogether. But I am still very hopeful. That's what Pope Leo is able to help us with.
7: Daniel, as a person, as an expert of AI, and someone who's so deeply involved in programming and in shaping the future of AI, what is your message to the young generations?
6: If you have an opinion, don't stand by and wait for others to voice it. If you feel strongly about something, it's time to speak up. Your voice can be heard, and it should be heard. It needs to be heard.
7: Would you say that AI is the defining issue of our time?
6: AI is our defining issue of our time. It's going to affect everyone, whether you want it to or not. It's unavoidable. So we need to recognize that. And if you feel that it is as important as it should be to you, you need to make your decisions accordingly. You need to align yourselves with organizations that are making the change you want to happen, and you go from there.
7: So the powerlessness that we often feel before this scenario has to be countered with what?
6: It has to be countered with hope and leadership. And occasionally, people need to be prodded to remind them that there is hope, and that together they can make a difference if they take the time and the effort to speak up and do something about it.
7: And to change the leadership.
6: To change the leadership if necessary, absolutely.
1: And that's all the time we have for today. Thanks to Luca Rossi and all of you for listening. In the Vatican, I'm Kelsey Gussie.

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2: In today's program, you can hear our feature, the African Synod, the Church Alive in Africa Today. First, however, our bulletin of church news, followed by African News Panorama. We shall close today's program with Millennium Appointment. I am Festus Tarawali. Pope Leo XIV's first encyclical letter, Magnifica Humanitas, was presented on Monday morning during an event in the new Synod Hall in the Vatican. The document on the safeguarding of the human person in the age of artificial intelligence was signed on the 15th of May on the occasion of the 135th anniversary of the encyclical Rerum Novarum of Pope Leo XIII. Devin Watkins has this report on the new encyclical.
3: Humanity, created by God in all its grandeur, is today facing a pivotal choice, either to construct a new Tower of Babel or to build the city in which God and humanity dwell together. Pope Leo XIV opened his first encyclical, Magnifica Humanitas, with these words. Pope Leo XIV's encyclical addresses one of the principal challenges of our age, artificial intelligence. He explores the principles of the social doctrine of the Church, which include the common good, the universal destination of goods, subsidiarity, solidarity, and social justice. Diving into the grandeur of humanity in the light of AI's promises, the Pope urges vigilance through shared standards, regulation, and algorithmic transparency. Pope Leo says AI must be disarmed so as to free it from military, economic, and cognitive competition. To disarm, he says, does not mean rejecting technology, but preventing it from dominating humanity. The Pope especially warns against using technology to eliminate humanity's limitations, saying our limits are the very things that make us human and open us to God and His actions. Technology can alleviate suffering and open new possibilities, he says, but it must never replace us, including in the labor market. Pope Leo calls for the critical use of digital tools, upholding the importance of school as a place where people learn to seek and love the truth. He urges societies to go beyond measuring a country's level of development through GDP, pointing instead to their ability to share prosperity and reduce inequality. The Pope warns against the use of AI to increase discrimination through profiling or creating new forms of slavery to mine rare earths. Pope Leo XIV concludes his first encyclical urging the Church to lead humanity in creating a civilization of love by overcoming the just war theory and bearing witness to the grandeur of humanity where God has made his dwelling. I'm Devin Watkins.
2: Speaking at a presentation on Monday, Pope Leo explained the meaning and origin of the encyclical, calling for AI to be disarmed from the logics of domination, exclusion, and war. Drawing parallels with Rerum Novarum, the Pope urged the global community to place technological progress at the service of human dignity, solidarity, and the common good.
4: From this listening, matured a disturbing conviction expressed in Magnifica Humanitas. Artificial intelligence needs to be disarmed. The word is strong, I know, but deliberately chosen because this moment needs words capable of attracting attention, awakening consciences, and indicating paths forward for humanity. The Church has long been working for nuclear disarmament, aware that every great technical power can affect people's lives, and so must be accompanied by adequate moral discernment and public control. Nuclear disarmament remains a service to peace and the dignity of the human family. In a similar sense, artificial intelligence now demands to be disarmed, freed from logics that turn it into an instrument of domination, exclusion, and death. Like nuclear energy, it must be at the service of all and of the common good. Decisions about technology must never be separated from conscience and responsibility.
2: The Pope reaffirmed the Church's desire to contribute with humility and frankness to global conversations on artificial intelligence.
4: The Church wishes, with humility and frankness, to be part of conversations on artificial intelligence. We do not possess the technical answers, nor do we seek to displace those with expertise. But we bring a wisdom concerning the human that our present time desperately needs. Every person is unique and irreplaceable, a free and intelligent subject with a conscience, capable of seeking God, serving one another, and caring for our common home. I therefore invite all members of the church and of the human family, let us learn to listen to one another, face the present challenges with courage, and cooperate in building a more human and fraternal society. From this launch of Magnifica Humanitas, please take with you a commitment to stay awake and as artisans of hope to keep on building the worksite of our time. May the Spirit of the risen Lord sustain our work together.
2: The speakers at the presentation on Monday were Cardinal Secretary of State Pietro Parolin, Cardinal Victor Manuel Fernandez, Prefect of the Dicastery for the Doctrine of the Faith, Cardinal Michael Cheney, Prefect of the Dicastery for Promoting Integral Human Development, theologian Dr. Anna Rowlands of Durham University in the United Kingdom, political theologian Leocadi Lushombo of the Jesuit School of Theology of Santa Clara University in California, and Christopher Ola, a co-founder of the AI Corporation Anthropic. Dr. Anna Rowlands spoke to Vatican News.

0: to think about them together. And the focus of the document is, how do we not think about these questions in private spaces dominated by motivations of profit rather than human dignity? How do we create common areas and common spaces where particularly the voices of the most marginalized and those most affected in a harsh way by the reality of an algorithmic order, a digital horizon and an AI world, how do we make sure that those voices are heard first in that common good conversation? And then I think the other thing that is really important, and this is where the Pope has a voice which is unique, I think, on the global stage, is that he's able to ask these reflective questions, which are deep moral and spiritual questions about, what do we think human life is? Who are we as human beings? What's the vision and the goal that we aim for in terms of our humanity and our human lives together? And he offers us both a very strong set of criticisms of, if you like, the false storylines, the false narratives about what it means to be human, and particularly those that place power and domination over others, whether that's in politics, in war, in conflict, or indeed in the economy, at the heart of the picture, as distorted and disordered versions of the story of what it means to be human that limit us. They look like stories of strength where we kind of swell ourselves, but in fact what we do is we shrink, we narrow those spaces. And instead he offers us this rather beautiful vision of a civilization of love, picking up the phrase from Pope Paul VI in 1970, and saying now is the moment to reclaim that language, that together we need a moral imagination, a way of seeing one another and seeing the world that sees the value of being human and doesn't try and transfer that to AI tools, imagining they're more human than we are and debasing our own humanity.
1: That was Dr. Anna Rowlands, a theologian at Durham University in the United Kingdom, also speaking to Vatican News after the presentation of the encyclical was the Secretary of the Dicastery for Culture and Education, Bishop Paul Tai.
2: This is a very important day for the Church with the publication of the Pope's new encyclical. It's really an extraordinary, profound meditation on what it is to be human, what it is that enables human society to flourish at the time of AI. While AI is the context, it's really about what it is to be human. In the light of the Catholic tradition of social teaching, it explores the meaning of being human. It means we have to be able to thrive and have our well-being as individuals. We have to live healthily in community with one another. We have to be sure that those communities are truly inclusive, particularly attentive to the weak and the poor. And we have to live in harmony with our natural environment. At a time of AI, there are particular opportunities and challenges there. The Pope is inviting us to ensure that this wonderful new technology is actually helping to serve us, to make us better as human beings, helping us to thrive as individuals, that we avoid any of the temptation of addiction, of losing the sense of true friendship, to thrive as communities, to overcome the polarization and the lack of truth that demonizes so much of our lives, to thrive as people who live in an environment that is often not treated with respect, to be really thinking about who are the weak and who are the poor and how will we be attentive to them, and to build a society where peace is respected. The lovely image that the Pope uses is that of disarming. At a time when people are weaponizing AI to use it for their own political advantages, to use it for their own commercial advantages, to use it for warfare, the Pope is asking us to disarm AI, to put it at the service of the humanity, to make it something that will be beneficial for all of us. And he wants that to be a dialogue, a discussion that will be truly inclusive of all the peoples of our world, that we build our humanity together, listening to one another, and not simply top-down.
1: That was Bishop Paul Tai, Secretary of the Dicastery for Culture and Education. Pope Leo on Monday urged European leaders to confront the continent's demographic crisis with renewed support for families, intergenerational solidarity, and the dignity of human life. The Pope warned that Europe risks becoming the old continent not only because of its history, but because of its aging population. Addressing members of the European Parliament's intergroup on demography, the Holy Father described declining birth rates and population aging as an urgent challenge with practical implications for millions of people and their families. You can read more on this story from our web portal, vaticannews.va. Also on Monday, Pope Leo received in audience the President of Albania, Bajram Begaj, at the Vatican. Following the meeting with the Pope, President Begaj held talks with Cardinal Secretary of State Pietro Parolin, accompanied by Archbishop Paul Rich

0: Richard Gallagher, Secretary for Relations with States and International Organizations. According to a statement from the Holy See Press Office, the discussions at the Secretariat of State were cordial, with appreciation expressed for the good bilateral relations between the Holy See and Albania, as well as a shared desire to strengthen cooperation in areas of mutual interest. The talks also focused on several international issues, with particular attention given to the Western Balkans region and its path towards membership in the European Union. This Monday, the 25th of May, is marked as Africa Day. The day is observed each year to commemorate the founding of the Organization of African Unity in 1963, now known as the African Union. In his message for the occasion, the Secretary General of the United Nations, Antonio Guterres, praised Africa's resilience, strength, and growing influence on the world stage, while reaffirming the UN's commitment to supporting the continent's future development. The message comes as the African Union declared 2026 the Year of Water Sustainability, calling on member states and partners to promote the sustainable and equitable management of Africa's water resources. You're tuned to the Africa Service of Vatican Radio.
1: African News Panorama.
2: The African continent observed the Africa Day on Monday to commemorate the 63rd anniversary of the founding of the Organization of African Unity, now known as the African Union, on May 25, 1963. On that day, in the Ethiopian capital Addis Ababa, leaders of 30 of the then 32 independent states of the African continent signed the charter that created the Organization of African Unity, with the objective of promoting unity and solidarity among African states, eradicating colonialism and apartheid, defending state sovereignty, and fostering international cooperation. During the celebrations on Monday, different African leaders called for investment in job creation for youth, access to basic sanitation and water services, and respect for human rights. An international non-profit organization that defends journalists, known as the Committee to Protect Journalists, has warned that the war in Eastern Democratic Republic of Congo is increasingly being fought using drones, which many times have targeted civilians in villages, places of worship, and in markets, public means of communication, particularly radio, and journalists. The parties in the conflict are the government of the Democratic Republic of Congo and its allies Belgium, Burundi, Wazalendo militias, mercenaries from the United States and from Eastern Europe, and rebels who are fighting to overthrow the government of Rwanda against M23 rebels and its allies. Hundreds of civilians have been killed in drone attacks launched by allies of the Congolese government, especially in areas occupied by Tutsi communities believed to be sympathetic to M23 rebels. 60 journalists have been killed since 2023, and others have been threatened. The Committee to Protect Journalists has warned the fighting factions to refrain from targeting non-combatants, pointing out that doing so is a war crime under international law. The political environment in Senegal, where the head of state Bassirou Faye sacked the Prime Minister Ousmane Sonko last week, deepened on Sunday when the Speaker of Parliament Eli Malik Ndiaye resigned in protest. Mr. Ndiaye is a member of Sonko's PASTEF party, which has a majority in parliament. The party has summoned its members of parliament for an emergency session on Tuesday, where it is expected to reinstate Sonko as a member of parliament and also to elect him as speaker. Mr. Faye owes his presidency in large part to Mr. Sonko, who would have been president had he not been convicted on trumped up charges of defamation to exclude him from the last presidential election.
1: The African Synod, the Church Alive in Africa Today.
0: Hello and welcome to the program. I am Festus Tarawali. Peace ambassadors and campaigners from across Africa have been urged to reject divisions that fracture communities and instead promote unity and the common good. The appeal came at a graduation ceremony in Abuja, Nigeria, for the 8th group of fellows from the Cardinal Onaiyekan Foundation for Peace Fellowship Program. Delphine Asu followed that event and sent us this report.
3: The event brought together guests and graduates from both Christian and Muslim backgrounds, reflecting the foundation's commitment to interreligious dialogue and peaceful coexistence. In his remarks, the founder and chairman of the Cardinal Onaiyekan Foundation for Peace, COFP, His Eminence John Cardinal Onaiyekan, charged participants to confront common challenges facing society rather than pursue division or dominance.
4: Rather than continuing to spend our energies competing for domination, we want to build a Christian nation, we want to build a Muslim nation. Rather than fight each other in our competition for dominance, we should be putting our energies together to make the nation a better home for all of us. Since we are here now, nobody can drive anybody away. We are all here now in Nigeria, Christians and Muslims.
3: The Cardinal further urged the newly inducted peace ambassadors to address social injustice and conflict with courage and commitment for the transformation of society.
4: I urge you not to remain within the comfort of theory. Step forward into the realities of your communities. Challenge injustice boldly. Practice compassion intentionally. Engage in dialogue relentlessly. And when faced with conflict, do not stand on the sidelines. Stand in the gap, not merely as observers, but as courageous agents of transformation, guided by hope, truth, and a commitment to peace.
3: On her part, the executive director of the foundation, Sister Agatha Chikelue, encouraged the graduates to make effective use of the skills acquired in peace building and conflict mediation.
5: The question before you, therefore, is simple but profound. What will you do with what you have learned? Bridge divides in a continent increasingly polarized along ethnic, political, and religious lines. Become connectors, bringing people together where others sow division. You must promote inclusive governance. Advocate for systems that are transparent, accountable, and inclusive. Address root causes, not just symptoms. Your work must go beyond reaction to transformation. Engage youth and women, since Africa's future lies in its people. Empower young people and women. Be voices of truth. Counter narratives of hate. Promote tolerance, respect, acceptance, understanding, and shared humanity. One fellow can make a difference, but together you can transform communities, influence systems, and reshape narratives.
3: Development partners present at the ceremony also offered words of encouragement, commending the foundation's effort in fostering peace, dialogue, and reconciliation across the continent.
6: Prosperous societies and communities must be founded on peace and social cohesion. Permit me to remind you that this day is not only the end of an academic curriculum, it's the beginning of a missionary journey to build communities and societies where each individual has the opportunity to contribute to the fullest of their God-given abilities. Be true ambassadors and champions of interreligious dialogue, conflict transformation, and mediation.
7: They are now recognizing and identifying themselves as Christians before they see themselves as members of community. They see themselves as Muslims before they see themselves as members of this community. So it's becoming an instrumentalization. I want to pray that your work in the communities will bear fruit.
3: In Abuja, Nigeria, Delphine Asu, reporting for Vatican Radio.
0: And that's all for this edition of the African Synod, the Church Alive in Africa Today.
2: And now, our feature Millennium Appointment. Information from across sub-Saharan Africa shows that many countries are struggling with rising costs triggered by a deepening fuel crisis. Tensions between the United States of America and her ally Israel against Iran have led to the closure of the Channel of Hormuz in the Gulf region, where much of the oil imported by African countries passes. The unstable global oil prices are dealing a heavy blow to African economies that are reliant to energy imports. Much of the oil and gas used in sub-Saharan Africa begins its journey in the Middle East before moving through international shipping routes. Some of the routes leading to East Africa and others leading to West, Central, and Southern Africa. When conflict disrupts those routes, like in the case when the United States and Israel attacked Iran leading to the closure of Hormuz, oil shortages occur and oil transport and insurance costs rise, leading to rises at the pump stations. In most sub-Saharan African countries, the price of diesel has increased by almost 23%, while that of petrol has gone up by 10%. The effect is that when diesel and petrol prices rise, transport operators increase fares. Traders spend more money in transporting goods. For ordinary citizens, the impact is immediate and painful. Prices of basic necessities and other goods and services go up, and panic creeps in as uncertainty grows over fuel availability. In many African countries, this has worsened national and domestic inflation, eventually triggering public discontent in the form of public protests. According to Kenya National Bureau of Statistics, since late April, food prices have risen by 8.8% and transport prices by 10%, driving the overall inflation rate up to 5.6% from 4.4%. The island nation of Comoros relies entirely on imported petroleum products for its fuel supply. Reports from the country say the prices of fuel have sharply risen, forcing many fishermen and transport operators to suspend their services. The cost of living has in effect risen by 10% since the beginning of the Gulf War in March this year. In South Africa, petrol and diesel prices have risen four times more, leading to the weakening of the domestic currency, the rand, and a sharp rise in transport costs for ordinary people. Some African governments have implemented a range of measures to address the crisis, including expanding public transport subsidies and suspension of taxes on petrol and diesel imports. Countries that have liberalized the oil market, that is where the prices of fuel are not fixed by government, but by the forces of supply and demand, they are still monitoring the situation before they can change policy. Some countries have announced long-term solutions, such as refinery construction, oil field development, and strategic petroleum reserves. But these measures will not immediately ease the current strain of high prices. International experts in the oil industry have advised African governments to diversify their sources of oil and begin to import from other regions, such as Eastern Europe and Latin America, and from countries that have large reserves, such as India, in order to avoid dependence on a single supply route. And with that, we come to the end of this week's edition of Millennium Appointment. I am John Baptist Tumusime.
8: 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Praised be Jesus Christ. Laudetur Jesus Christus.

0: Laudator Jesus Christus. Vatican and World News.
1: In the headlines this Monday, May 25th, Pope Leo XIV presents his first ever encyclical, Magnifica Humanitas, at the Synod Hall in Rome. And a number of experts, professors, and clergy comment on the importance and meaning of this new encyclical on preserving human dignity in the time of artificial intelligence. In the Vatican, I'm Kelsey Gussie. Just days after the 135th anniversary of Pope Leo XIII's Rerum Novarum, Pope Leo XIV released his encyclical entitled Magnifica Humanitas on safeguarding the human person in the time of artificial intelligence. At a presentation event at the Vatican on Monday, May 25th, the Pope highlighted that the Church has always been called to respond to historical developments in the light of the gospel. Like his predecessors, Pope Leo noted how this encyclical was born out of listening to those who have been impacted or involved in artificial intelligence, ranging from scientists and engineers to political leaders and families. And this was Pope Leo's conclusion.
2: From this listening matured a disturbing conviction expressed in Magnifica Humanitas. Artificial intelligence needs to be disarmed. The word is strong, I know, but deliberately chosen because this moment needs words capable of attracting attention, awakening consciences, and indicating paths forward for humanity. The Church has long been working for nuclear disarmament, aware that every great technical power can affect people's lives, and so must be accompanied by adequate moral discernment and public control. Nuclear disarmament remains a service to peace and the dignity of the human family. In a similar sense, artificial intelligence now demands to be disarmed, freed from logics that turn it into an instrument of domination, exclusion, and death. Like nuclear energy, it must be at the service of all and of the common good. Decisions about technology must never be separated from conscience and responsibility.
1: However, the Pope also insisted that disarmament alone is not enough, as we are also called to build together a civilization of love and use technological progress to preserve human life.
2: The Church wishes, with humility and frankness, to be part of conversations on artificial intelligence. We do not possess the technical answers, nor do we seek to displace those with expertise. But we bring a wisdom concerning the human that our present time desperately needs. Every person is unique and irreplaceable, a free and intelligent subject with a conscience, capable of seeking God, serving one another, and caring for our common home. I therefore invite all members of the Church and of the human family, let us learn to listen to one another, face the present challenges with courage, and cooperate in building a more human and fraternal society. From this launch of Magnifica Humanitas, please take with you a commitment to stay awake and as artisans of hope to keep on building the worksite of our time. May the Spirit of the risen Lord sustain our work together.
1: In this, his first ever encyclical, Pope Leo examines AI in the light of the social doctrine of the Church and appeals for the promotion of truth, dignity of work, social justice, and peace. Devin Watkins has the story.
3: Humanity, created by God in all its grandeur, is today facing a pivotal choice, either to construct a new Tower of Babel or to build the city in which God and humanity dwell together. Pope Leo XIV opened his first encyclical, Magnifica Humanitas, with these words. Pope Leo XIV's encyclical addresses one of the principal challenges of our age, artificial intelligence. He explores the principles of the social doctrine of the Church, which include the common good, the universal destination of goods, subsidiarity, solidarity, and social justice. Diving into the grandeur of humanity in the light of AI's promises, the Pope urges vigilance through shared standards, regulation, and algorithmic transparency. Pope Leo says AI must be disarmed so as to free it from military, economic, and cognitive competition. To disarm, he says, does not mean rejecting technology, but preventing it from dominating humanity. The Pope especially warns against using technology to eliminate humanity's limitations, saying our limits are the very things that make us human and open us to God and His actions. Technology can alleviate suffering and open new possibilities, he says, but it must never replace us, including in the labor market. Pope Leo calls for the critical use of digital tools, upholding the importance of school as a place where people learn to seek and love the truth. He urges societies to go beyond measuring a country's level of development through GDP, pointing instead to their ability to share prosperity and reduce inequality. The Pope warns against the use of AI to increase discrimination through profiling or creating new forms of slavery to mine rare earths. Pope Leo XIV concludes his first encyclical urging the Church to lead humanity in creating a civilization of love by overcoming the just war theory and bearing witness to the grandeur of humanity where God has made his dwelling. I'm Devin Watkins.
1: When Pope Leo XIV's encyclical Magnifica Humanitas was unveiled on Monday in the Vatican, Professor Anna Rowlands, theologian at Durham University in England, was among the speakers at the presentation. In an interview with Vatican Radio, Dr. Rowlands told Deborah Castellano-Luboff that such a powerful message, addressing both the benefits and dangers of our technological era, will leave an enduring mark on the Church and on the world. Let's listen.
4: I think it's an absolutely vital contribution, partly because we're in a moment now of such urgency in relation to the technological issues that it addresses. There is not a tomorrow to begin to think about these issues because their impact on workplaces, on labour, on immigrants, on families, on political society and on conflicts globally is now and yesterday and will be tomorrow as well. So its urgency is part of its importance. And I think the fact that many people don't feel confident to engage in questions about AI, there's a kind of hope that somehow, and he does say this, the Holy Father in the document, maybe somebody else will think about these things. But we have to think about them, and we have to think about them together. And the focus of the document is, how do we not think about these questions in private spaces, dominated by motivations of profit, rather than human dignity? How do we create common areas and common spaces where particularly the voices of the most marginalised and those most affected in a harsh way by the reality of an algorithmic order, a digital horizon, and an AI world. How do we make sure that those voices are heard first in that common good conversation? And then I think the other thing that is really important, and this is where the Pope has a voice which is unique, I think, on the global stage, is that he's able to ask these reflective questions, which are deep moral and spiritual questions about, what do we think human life is? Who are we as human beings? What's the vision and the goal that we aim for in terms of our humanity and our human lives together? And he offers us both a very strong set of criticisms of, if you like, the false storylines, the false narratives about what it means to be human, and particularly those that place power and domination over others, whether that's in politics, in war, in conflict, or indeed in the economy, at the heart of the picture, as distorted and disordered versions of the story of what it means to be human that limit us. They look like stories of strength where we kind of swell ourselves, but in fact what we do is we shrink, we narrow those spaces. And instead he offers us this rather beautiful vision of a civilization of love, picking up the phrase from Pope Paul VI in 1970 and saying now is the moment to reclaim that language, that together we need a moral imagination, a way of seeing one another and seeing the world that sees the value of being human and doesn't try and transfer that to AI tools, imagining they're more human than we are and debasing our own humanity.
1: And that was Dr. Anna Rowlands speaking to Deborah Castellano-Luboff about this new encyclical. And Bishop Paul Tai, Secretary of the Dicastery for Culture and Education, also spoke to Vatican Radio about Pope Leo's encyclical, and he highlighted how this document is about what it means to be truly human and how we can build together healthy and supportive communities. He underlined especially Pope Leo's call to disarm AI. Let's hear now from Bishop Tai.
5: This is a very important day for the Church with the publication of the Pope's new encyclical. It's really an extraordinary, profound meditation of what it is to be human, what it is that enables human society to flourish at the time of AI. While AI is the context, it's really about what it is to be human. In the light of the Catholic tradition of social teaching, it explores the meaning of being human. It means we have to be able to thrive and have our well-being as individuals. We have to live healthily in community with one another. We have to be sure that those communities are truly inclusive, particularly attentive to the weak and the poor, and we have to live in harmony with our natural environment. At a time of AI, there are particular opportunities and challenges there. The Pope is inviting us to ensure that this wonderful new technology is actually helping to serve us, to make us better as human beings, helping us to thrive as individuals, that we avoid any of the temptation of addiction, of losing the sense of true friendship, to thrive as communities, to overcome the polarization and the lack of truth that demonizes so much of our lives, to thrive as people who live in an environment that is often not treated with respect, to be really thinking about who are the weak and who are the poor and how will we be attentive to them, and to build a society where peace is respected. The lovely image that the Pope used is that of disarming. At a time when people are weaponizing AI to use it for their own political advantages, to use it for their own commercial advantages, to use it for warfare, the Pope is asking us to disarm AI, to put it at the service of the humanity, to make it something that will be beneficial for all of us. And he wants that to be a dialogue, a discussion that will be truly inclusive of all the peoples of our world, that we build our humanity together, listening to one another and not simply top down.
1: And that was Bishop Paul Tai also sharing his insight into the Pope's newest encyclical. And as we've been hearing, Pope Leo was asking all sectors of society to walk together, to listen and to speak together, to find the way for humanity in this time of artificial intelligence. The tech moguls of Silicon Valley are among the protagonists shaping the future and ensuring that advances in AI benefit the entire human family rather than a privileged few. Speaking last week at an international conference on AI entitled Preserving Human Faces and Voices, Daniel Zuban, who leads efforts on content authenticity at C2PA, told Vatican Radio that responsibility means choosing accountability at every stage of development, ensuring AI serves both human dignity rather than exploiting it.
6: We have to start by acknowledging the issues that are important to us, the problem as we see it. We have to align ourselves with companies that we feel better fit our personal values, and we need to look to guidance for ethics when we may not necessarily know all the facts or we may not necessarily understand the concepts altogether. But I am still very hopeful. That's what Pope Leo is able to help us with.
7: Daniel, as a person, as an expert of AI, and someone who's so deeply involved in programming and in shaping the future of AI, what is your message to the young generations?
6: If you have an opinion, don't stand by and wait for others to voice it. If you feel strongly about something, it's time to speak up. Your voice can be heard, and it should be heard. It needs to be heard.
7: Would you say that AI is the defining issue of our time?
6: AI is our defining issue of our time. It's going to affect everyone, whether you want it to or not. It's unavoidable. So we need to recognize that. And if you feel that it is as important as it should be to you, you need to make your decisions accordingly. You need to align yourselves with organizations that are making the change you want to happen. And you go from there.
7: So the powerlessness that we often feel before this scenario has to be countered with what?
6: It has to be countered with hope and leadership. And occasionally, people need to be prodded to remind them that there is hope and that together they can make a difference if they take the time and the effort to speak up and do something about it.
7: And to change the leadership.
6: To change the leadership if necessary, absolutely.
1: And that's all the time we have for today. Thanks to Luca Rossi and all of you for listening. In the Vatican, I'm Kelsey Gussie.

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2: In today's program, you can hear our feature, the African Synod, the Church Alive in Africa Today. First, however, our bulletin of church news, followed by Africa News Panorama. We shall close today's program with Millennium Appointment. I am Festus Tarawali. Pope Leo XIV's first encyclical letter, Magnifica Humanitas, was presented on Monday morning during an event in the new Synod Hall in the Vatican. The document on the safeguarding of the human person in the age of artificial intelligence was signed on the 15th of May on the occasion of the 135th anniversary of the encyclical Rerum Novarum of Pope Leo XIII. Devin Watkins has this report on the new encyclical.
3: Humanity, created by God in all its grandeur, is today facing a pivotal choice, either to construct a new Tower of Babel or to build the city in which God and humanity dwell together. Pope Leo XIV opened his first encyclical, Magnifica Humanitas, with these words. Pope Leo XIV's encyclical addresses one of the principal challenges of our age, artificial intelligence. He explores the principles of the social doctrine of the Church, which include the common good, the universal destination of goods, subsidiarity, solidarity, and social justice. Diving into the grandeur of humanity in the light of AI's promises, the Pope urges vigilance through shared standards, regulation, and algorithmic transparency. Pope Leo says AI must be disarmed so as to free it from military, economic, and cognitive competition. To disarm, he says, does not mean rejecting technology, but preventing it from dominating humanity. The Pope especially warns against using technology to eliminate humanity's limitations, saying our limits are the very things that make us human and open us to God and His actions. Technology can alleviate suffering and open new possibilities, he says, but it must never replace us, including in the labor market. Pope Leo calls for the critical use of digital tools, upholding the importance of school as a place where people learn to seek and love the truth. He urges societies to go beyond measuring a country's level of development through GDP, pointing instead to their ability to share prosperity and reduce inequality. The Pope warns against the use of AI to increase discrimination through profiling or creating new forms of slavery to mine rare earths. Pope Leo XIV concludes his first encyclical urging the Church to lead humanity in creating a civilization of love by overcoming the just war theory and bearing witness to the grandeur of humanity where God has made His dwelling. I'm Devin Watkins.
2: Speaking at a presentation on Monday, Pope Leo explained the meaning and origin of the encyclical, calling for AI to be disarmed from the logics of domination, exclusion, and war. Drawing parallels with Rerum Novarum, the Pope urged the global community to place technological progress at the service of human dignity, solidarity, and the common good.
4: From this listening, matured a disturbing conviction expressed in Magnifica Humanitas. Artificial intelligence needs to be disarmed. The word is strong, I know, but deliberately chosen because this moment needs words capable of attracting attention, awakening consciences, and indicating paths forward for humanity. The Church has long been working for nuclear disarmament, aware that every great technical power can affect people's lives, and so must be accompanied by adequate moral discernment and public control. Nuclear disarmament remains a service to peace and the dignity of the human family. In a similar sense, artificial intelligence now demands to be disarmed, freed from logics that turn it into an instrument of domination, exclusion, and death. Like nuclear energy, it must be at the service of all and of the common good. Decisions about technology must never be separated from conscience and responsibility.
2: The Pope reaffirmed the Church's desire to contribute with humility and frankness to global conversations on artificial intelligence.
4: The Church wishes, with humility and frankness, to be part of conversations on artificial intelligence. We do not possess the technical answers, nor do we seek to displace those with expertise. But we bring a wisdom concerning the human that our present time desperately needs. Every person is unique and irreplaceable, a free and intelligent subject with a conscience, capable of seeking God, serving one another, and caring for our common home. I therefore invite all members of the church and of the human family, let us learn to listen to one another, face the present challenges with courage, and cooperate in building a more human and fraternal society. From this launch of Magnifica Humanitas, please take with you a commitment to stay awake and, as artisans of hope, to keep on building the worksite of our time. May the Spirit of the risen Lord sustain our work together.
2: The speakers at the presentation on Monday were Cardinal Secretary of State Pietro Parolin, Cardinal Victor Manuel Fernandez, Prefect of the Dicastery for the Doctrine of the Faith, Cardinal Michael Cherney, Prefect of the Dicastery for Promoting Integral Human Development, theologian Dr. Anna Rowlands of Durham University in the United Kingdom, political theologian Leocardi Lushombo of the Jesuit School of Theology of Santa Clara University in California, and Christopher Ola, a co-founder of the AI corporation Anthropic. Dr. Anna Rowlands spoke to Vatican News after her presentation.
5: I think it's an absolutely vital contribution, partly because we're in a moment now of such urgency in relation to the technological issues that it addresses. There is not a tomorrow to begin to think about these issues, because their impact on workplaces, on labour, on immigrants, on families, on political society, and on conflicts globally is now and yesterday and will be tomorrow as well. So its urgency is part of its importance. And I think the fact that many people don't feel confident to engage in questions about AI, there's a kind of hope that somehow, and he does say this, the Holy Father in the document, maybe somebody else will think about these things. But we have to think about them, and we have to think about them together. And the focus of the document is, how do we not think about these questions in private spaces dominated by motivations of profit rather than human dignity? How do we create common areas and common spaces where particularly the voices of the most marginalized and those most affected in a harsh way by the reality of an algorithmic order, a digital horizon, and an AI world. How do we make sure that those voices are heard first in that common good conversation? And then I think the other thing that is really important, and this is where the Pope has a voice which is unique, I think, on the global stage, is that he's able to ask these reflective questions, which are deep moral and spiritual questions about, what do we think human life is? Who are we as human beings? What's the vision and the goal that we aim for in terms of our humanity and our human lives together? And he offers us both a very strong set of criticisms of, if you like, the false storylines, the false narratives about what it means to be human, and particularly those that place power and domination over others, whether that's in politics, in war, in conflict, or indeed in the economy, at the heart of the picture, as distorted and disordered versions of the story of what it means to be human that limit us. They look like stories of strength where we kind of swell ourselves, but in fact what we do is we shrink, we narrow those spaces. And instead he offers us this rather beautiful vision of a civilization of love, picking up the phrase from Pope Paul VI in 1970, and saying now is the moment to reclaim that language, that together we need a moral imagination, a way of seeing one another and seeing the world that sees the value of being human and doesn't try and transfer that to AI tools, imagining they're more human than we are and debasing our own humanity.
2: That was Dr. Anna Rowlands, a theologian at Durham University in the United Kingdom. Also speaking to Vatican News after the presentation of the encyclical was the Secretary of the Dicastery for Culture and Education, Bishop Paul Tai.
6: This is a very important day for the Church with the publication of the Pope's new encyclical. It's really an extraordinary, profound meditation on what it is to be human, what it is that enables human society to flourish at the time of AI. While AI is the context, it's really about what it is to be human. In the light of the Catholic tradition of social teaching, it explores the meaning of being human. It means we have to be able to thrive and have our well-being as individuals. We have to live healthily in community with one another. We have to be sure that those communities are truly inclusive, particularly attentive to the weak and the poor. And we have to live in harmony with our natural environment. At a time of AI, there are particular opportunities and challenges there. The Pope is inviting us to ensure that this wonderful new technology is actually helping to serve us, to make us better as human beings, helping us to thrive as individuals, that we avoid any of the temptation of addiction, of losing the sense of true friendship, to thrive as communities, to overcome the polarization and the lack of truth that demonizes so much of our lives, to thrive as people who live in an environment that is often not treated with respect, to be really thinking about who are the weak and who are the poor and how will we be attentive to them, and to build a society where peace is respected. The lovely image that the Pope used is that of disarming. At a time when people are weaponizing AI to use it for their own political advantages, to use it for their own commercial advantages, to use it for warfare, the Pope is asking us to disarm AI, to put it at the service of the humanity, to make it something that will be beneficial for all of us. And he wants that to be a dialogue, a discussion that will be truly inclusive of all the peoples of our world, that we build our humanity together, listening to one another and not simply top down.
2: That was Bishop Paul Tai, Secretary of the Dicastery for Culture and Education. Pope Leo on Monday urged European leaders to confront the continent's demographic crisis with renewed support for families, intergenerational solidarity, and the dignity of human life. The Pope warned that Europe risks becoming the old continent not only because of its history, but because of its aging population. Addressing members of the European Parliament's Intergroup on Demography, the Holy Father described declining birth rates and population aging as an urgent challenge with practical implications for millions of people and their families. You can read more on this story from our web portal, vaticannews.va. Also on Monday, Pope Leo received in audience the President of Albania, Bajram Begaj, at the Vatican. Following the meeting with the Pope, President Begaj held talks with Cardinal Secretary of State Pietro Parolin, accompanied by Archbishop Paul Richard Gallagher, Secretary for Relations with States and International Organizations. According to a statement from the Holy See Press Office, the discussions at the Secretariat of State were cordial, with appreciation expressed for the good bilateral relations between the Holy See and Albania, as well as a shared desire to strengthen cooperation in areas of mutual interest. The talks also focused on several international issues, with particular attention given to the Western Balkans region and its path towards membership in the European Union. This Monday, the 25th of May, is marked as Africa Day. The day is observed each year to commemorate the founding of the Organization of African Unity in 1963, now known as the African Union. In his message for the occasion, the Secretary General of the United Nations, Antonio Guterres, praised Africa's resilience, strength, and growing influence on the world stage while reaffirming the UN's commitment to supporting the continent's future development. The message comes as the African Union declared 2026 the Year of Water Sustainability, calling on member states and partners to promote the sustainable and equitable management of Africa's water resources. You're tuned to the Africa Service of Vatican Radio.
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7: The African continent observed Africa Day on Monday to commemorate the 63rd anniversary of the founding of the Organization of African Unity, now known as the African Union, on May 25, 1963. On that day, in the Ethiopian capital Addis Ababa, leaders of 30 of the then 32 independent states of the African continent signed the charter that created the Organization of African Unity, with the objective of promoting unity and solidarity among African states, eradicating colonialism and apartheid, defending state sovereignty, and fostering international cooperation. During the celebrations on Monday, different African leaders called for investment in job creation for youth, access to basic sanitation and water services, and respect for human rights. An international non-profit organization that defends journalists, known as the Committee to Protect Journalists, has warned that the war in Eastern Democratic Republic of Congo is increasingly being fought using drones, which many times have targeted civilians in villages, places of worship, and in markets, public means of communication, particularly radio, and journalists. The parties in the conflict are the government of the Democratic Republic of Congo and its allies Belgium, Burundi, Wazalendo militias, mercenaries from the United States and from Eastern Europe, and rebels who were fighting to overthrow the government of Rwanda against M23 rebels and its allies. Hundreds of civilians have been killed in drone attacks launched by allies of the Congolese government, especially in areas occupied by Tutsi communities believed to be sympathetic to M23 rebels. 60 journalists have been killed since 2023, and others have been threatened. The Committee to Protect Journalists has warned the fighting factions to refrain from targeting non-combatants, pointing out that doing so is a war crime under international law. The political environment in Senegal, where the head of state Bassirou Faye sacked the Prime Minister Ousmane Sonko last week, deepened on Sunday when the Speaker of Parliament Eli Malik Ndiaye resigned in protest. Mr. Ndiaye is a member of Sonko's PASTEF party, which has a majority in parliament. The party has summoned its members of parliament for an emergency session on Tuesday, where it is expected to reinstate Sonko as a member of parliament and also to elect him as speaker. Mr. Faye owes his presidency in large part to Mr. Sonko, who would have been president had he not been convicted on trumped up charges of defamation to exclude him from the last presidential election.
1: The African Synod, the Church Alive in Africa Today.
2: Hello and welcome to the program. I am Festus Tarawali. Peace ambassadors and campaigners from across Africa have been urged to reject divisions that fracture communities and instead promote unity and the common good. The appeal came at a graduation ceremony in Abuja, Nigeria, for the 8th group of fellows from the Cardinal Onaiyekan Foundation for Peace Fellowship Program. Delphine Asu followed that event and sent us this report.
8: The event brought together guests and graduates from both Christian and Muslim backgrounds, reflecting the foundation's commitment to interreligious dialogue and peaceful coexistence. In his remarks, the founder and chairman of the Cardinal Onaiyekan Foundation for Peace, COFP, His Eminence John Cardinal Onaiyekan, charged participants to confront common challenges facing society rather than pursue division or dominance.
9: Rather than continuing to spend our energies competing for domination, we want to build a Christian nation, we want to build a Muslim nation. Rather than fight each other in our competition for dominance, we should be putting our energies together to make the nation a better home for all of us. Since we are here now, nobody can drive anybody away. We are all here now in Nigeria, Christians and Muslims.
8: The Cardinal further urged the newly inducted peace ambassadors to address social injustice and conflict with courage and commitment for the transformation of society.
9: I urge you not to remain within the comfort of theory. Step forward into the realities of your communities. Challenge injustice boldly. Practice compassion intentionally. Engage in dialogue relentlessly. And when faced with conflict, do not stand on the sidelines. Stand in the gap, not merely as observers, but as courageous agents of transformation, guided by hope, truth, and a commitment to peace.
8: On her part, the executive director of the foundation, Sister Agatha Chikelue, encouraged the graduates to make effective use of the skills acquired in peace building and conflict mediation.
10: The question before you, therefore, is simple but profound. What will you do with what you have learned? Bridge divides in a continent increasingly polarized along ethnic, political, and religious lines. Become connectors, bringing people together where others sow division. You must promote inclusive governance Advocate for systems that are transparent, accountable, and inclusive. Address root causes, not just symptoms. Your work must go beyond reaction to transformation. Engage youth and women, since Africa's future lies in its people. Empower young people and women, be voices of truth. Counter narratives of hate. Promote tolerance, respect, acceptance, understanding, and shared humanity. One fellow can make a difference, but together you can transform communities, influence systems, and reshape narratives.
8: Development partners present at the ceremony also offered words of encouragement, commending the foundation's effort in fostering peace, dialogue, and reconciliation across the continent.
6: Prosperous societies and communities must be founded on peace and social cohesion. Permit me to remind you that this day is not only the end of an academic curriculum, it's the beginning of a missionary journey to build communities and societies where each individual has the opportunity to contribute to the fullest of their God-given abilities. Be true ambassadors and champions of interreligious dialogue, conflict transformation, and mediation.
9: They are now recognizing and identifying themselves as Christians before they see themselves as members of community. They see themselves as Muslims before they see themselves as members of this community. So it's becoming an instrumentalization. I want to pray that your work in the communities will bear fruit.
8: In Abuja, Nigeria, Delphine Asu, reporting for Vatican Radio.
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7: And now, our feature Millennium Appointment. Information from across sub-Saharan Africa shows that many countries are struggling with rising costs triggered by a deepening fuel crisis. Tensions between the United States of America and her ally Israel against Iran have led to the closure of the Channel of Hormuz in the Gulf region, where much of the oil imported by African countries passes. The unstable global oil prices are dealing a heavy blow to African economies that are reliant to energy imports. Much of the oil and gas used in sub-Saharan Africa begins its journey in the Middle East before moving through international shipping routes. Some of the routes leading to East Africa and others leading to West, Central, and Southern Africa. When conflict disrupts those routes, like in the case when the United States and Israel attacked Iran leading to the closure of Hormuz, oil shortages occur, and oil transport and insurance costs rise, leading to rises at the pump stations. In most sub-Saharan African countries, the price of diesel has increased by almost 23%, while that of petrol has gone up by 10%. The effect is that when diesel and petrol prices rise, transport operators increase fares. Traders spend more money in transporting goods. For ordinary citizens, the impact is immediate and painful. Prices of basic necessities and other goods and services go up, and panic creeps in as uncertainty grows over fuel availability. In many African countries, this has worsened national and domestic inflation, eventually triggering public discontent in the form of public protests. According to Kenya National Bureau of Statistics, since late April, food prices have risen by 8.8% and transport prices by 10%, driving the overall inflation rate up to 5.6% from 4.4%. The island nation of Comoros relies entirely on imported petroleum products for its fuel supply. Reports from the country say the prices of fuel have sharply risen, forcing many fishermen and transport operators to suspend their services. The cost of living has in effect risen by 10% since the beginning of the Gulf War in March this year. In South Africa, petrol and diesel prices have risen four times more, leading to the weakening of the domestic currency, the rand, and a sharp rise in transport costs for ordinary people. Some African governments have implemented a range of measures to address the crisis, including expanding public transport subsidies and suspension of taxes on petrol and diesel imports. Countries that have liberalized the oil market, that is where the prices of fuel are not fixed by government, but by the forces of supply and demand, they are still monitoring the situation before they can change policy. Some countries have announced long-term solutions, such as refinery construction, oil field development, and strategic petroleum reserves. But these measures will not immediately ease the current strain of high prices. International experts in the oil industry have advised the African governments to diversify their sources of oil and begin to import from other regions, such as Eastern Europe and Latin America, and from countries that have large reserves, such as India, in order to avoid dependence on a single supply route. And with that, we come to the end of this week's edition of Millennium Appointment. I am John Baptiste Tumusime.
11: 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Praised be Jesus Christ. Laudetur Jesus Christus.

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2: In the headlines this Monday, May 25th, Pope Leo XIV presents his first ever encyclical, Magnifica Humanitas, at the Synod Hall in Rome. And a number of experts, professors, and clergy comment on the importance and meaning of this new encyclical on preserving human dignity in the time of artificial intelligence. In the Vatican, I'm Kelsey Gussie. Just days after the 135th anniversary of Pope Leo XIII's Rerum Novarum, Pope Leo XIV released his encyclical, entitled Magnifica Humanitas, on safeguarding the human person in the time of artificial intelligence. At a presentation event at the Vatican on Monday, May 25th, the Pope highlighted that the Church has always been called to respond to historical developments in the light of the Gospel. Like his predecessors, Pope Leo noted how this encyclical was born out of listening to those who have been impacted or involved in artificial intelligence, ranging from scientists and engineers to political leaders and families. And this was Pope Leo's conclusion.
3: From this listening matured a disturbing conviction expressed in Magnifica Humanitas. Artificial intelligence needs to be disarmed. The word is strong, I know, but deliberately chosen because this moment needs words capable of attracting attention, awakening consciences, and indicating paths forward for humanity. The Church has long been working for nuclear disarmament, aware that every great technical power can affect people's lives, and so must be accompanied by adequate moral discernment and public control. Nuclear disarmament remains a service to peace and the dignity of the human family. In a similar sense,